0: at the federal building in Manhattan yesterday, now charged with arson. Authorities say Andrew Arabanco went to 26 Federal Plaza, igniting a large firework in front of an employee entrance, and fired several airsoft rifle pellets at the building and ignited gasoline he'd spread on the sidewalk before he was tackled by a security guard. A federal appeals court upholds the convictions of a Trump administration advisor.
1: A unanimous ruling from a three-judge panel of the D.C. Circuit Court of Appeals rejected White House advisor Peter Navarro's bid to have his convictions overturned. Navarro has already served a four-month prison sentence for contempt of Congress for defying a subpoena from the House committee that investigated the January 6th attack on the Capitol. Navarro has argued executive privilege shielded him from complying with the congressional subpoena. Hours after his release from prison in 2024, Navarro spoke on stage at the Republican National Convention.
0: Fox's Jared Halpern at the White House. 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
0: Los Angeles prosecutors say they're confident there's evidence to proceed with singer David's murder trial.
4: L.A. District Attorney Nathan Hochman says the prosecution plans to call over 10 different witnesses during David Anthony Burke's preliminary hearing, which is expected to last 3 to 5 days.
5: Both officer testimony, coroner testimony, and there'll be individual witnesses as well. And again, we can rely on hearsay and other things that won't be allowed to be relied on in an actual trial.
4: Stressing they're not obligated to present all the evidence they'll share at a trial. The 21-year-old singer has pleaded not guilty to charges, including first-degree murder, accused of sexually abusing Celeste Rivas Hernandez, fatally stabbing the 14-year-old after she threatened to report him, and dismembering her body. Kristen Goodwin, Fox News.
0: The federal judge has approved a $1.5 billion copyright settlement involving AI company Anthropic, where it will pay authors about $3,000 each for using copies of the work to train its Claude chatbot. LIV Golf suffers a potential setback as the PGA Tour, European Tour, and Asian Tour announce a strategic alliance.
6: The announcement was a blow to LIV Golf, which has had a relationship with the Asian Tour since before the league launched back in 2022. The alliance, which is aimed at global collaboration, is likely to affect the partnership the Asian Tour had with LIV. The tours will help provide commercial and playing opportunities and establish a path for Asian Tour members to join European circuits. The PGA Tour said the three-tour alliance was an example of collaboration by tours with a shared vision for the future of professional golf.
0: Fox's Jay Berman. The wreckage from a Pan Am plane crash in the ocean 74 years ago that helped lead to requirements for passenger safety briefings has been recovered off the coast of Puerto Rico. I'm Lee Silicera. This is Fox News.
7: 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Big strikes coming on Iran's nuke sites.
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2: Fox News, I'm Tom Graham. Secretary of War Pete Hegseth says the conflict with Iran has cost more than $37 billion. He's asking the Senate Appropriations Committee to fund more of the conflict, despite objections from many Democrats.
3: When will you show some leadership
4: and stand up to your fellow Democrats who won't fund the troops, who stand and play partisan politics while you don't give us the money?
2: That exchange between Hegseth and Senator Gary Peters of Michigan, Democrats aim to end the conflict with Iran, highlighting the 18 U.S. service members killed from the start of the war. Thousands of people who are not U.S. citizens ending up on New Jersey's voter rolls.
5: New Jersey Governor Mikey Sherrill says this happened under the previous administration of fellow Democrat Phil Murphy. More than 6,000 non-citizens being registered as voters in 2023 because of a software error in the Motor Vehicle Commission system.
2: Fox's Lisa Brady, America's listening to Fox News.
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0: believe. 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
2: Danny Ferrantino in for Jim Polito on this Tuesday morning. And national correspondent Rory O'Neill stops by in about 12 minutes from now as we have a new study out on the best and worst school systems in the country. Rory will tell us how the listening area stacks up against the rest of the country. Also has an update on the both Iran and Ukraine situations that have been ongoing. So a lot to check in with Rory here this morning. But the wrap-up last week, the big news was, of course, President Trump's primetime speech on Thursday night, in which it came out and it was mainly about election integrity and Chinese interference. And when President Trump talked about some of the things that China had done to steal our democracy and, meddle in our elections, many of the things that he mentioned had already been in some conservative news outlets. It just really hadn't been covered by the legacy media. Even yesterday, we were still receiving calls of listeners who just upset over the fact that so many of the quote-unquote mainstream media news outlets chose not to take the president's address. And one of the big things that's kind of flown under many people's radars as to what the president had to say on Thursday night is the fact that China stole TikTok data to create fake U.S. driver's licenses. And again, if you only get your news from the mainstream media, then this is a story that could very well be new to many of you. And that's, I think, the group that President Trump was targeting in that address the other night, was to speak past the mainstream media and actually talk to some of the people who rely on the CNNs and the ABCs and the NBCs of the world to actually get their daily news. And last year, there was a rather lengthy piece on Fox that detailed just how the Chinese Communist Party was able to execute this TikTok data theft scheme. And the primary source for that story was none other than the Senate Judiciary Committee, which Senator Chuck Grassley is the chair of that committee. And the Senate Judiciary Committee launched its own investigation after the FBI had announced its own investigation in July of last year. So again, this isn't exactly new information. And at that time, that was in this Fox News report, they claimed that the CCP allegedly worked to get fake driver's licenses to Chinese sympathizers in the United States, and that they were going to, or they would then use to cast a vote for Joe Biden. And at that time, even in the article, they talked about it was unclear how successful the CCP was in getting ballots for Biden to count. And we'll go back to that article in July of last year, in which Chuck Grassley basically said that the FBI document response request based on legally protected whistleblower disclosures, the document alleges serious national security concerns that need to be fully investigated by the FBI. So again, this is going back nearly a year ago, about 11 months, to when that statement by Senator Chuck Grassley was made. And in that article, that they say the intent of this scheme was for the People's Republic of China to produce and export fraudulent U.S. driver's licenses to Chinese sympathizers. And what they wanted to do was create tens of thousands of fraudulent mail-in votes for candidate Joe Biden. This was their plan as of late August 2020. And according to the document at the, heart of these investigations, the Chinese government had produced a large amount of fraudulent United States driver's licenses that were secretly exported to the United States. And they say that the fake IDs included true ID numbers and the true addresses of U.S. citizens, which ultimately made the fraud even more difficult to detect. And what's not clear and what hasn't been answered is how they were able to get all of this information from TikTok data. They don't require a physical address or things like that when you sign up. So don't know if they were able to, you know, kind of cross-reference names and ages with information that's readily available online. That's still, you know, the big kind of unanswered question that we still have as to how they were able to pull this off. But FBI Director Kash Patel, Senator Chuck Grassley, they've been working closely on this case for the past year. So long before the president's speech last Thursday night. And this is something that has been ongoing. And actually, back in July of 2020, U.S. Customs and Border Protection agents at Chicago's O'Hare International Airport announced that in the first half of that year, they had seized 1,513 shipments of fraudulent documents, which included 19,888 fake U.S. driver's licenses. Most of those shipments had originated from China and Hong Kong. Some had come from Great Britain and South Korea. And according to a Customs and Border Protection statement from 2020, the driver's licenses were for various people in different states, with a vast majority destined for neighboring states. Most were for college-age students, and other licenses would share the same picture but have different biographical data. Another concern was the barcode attached to the Michigan licenses work. So, as I say, they had not only real names, real addresses, but they were actually scannable, things like that. And back following that 2020 seizure by Customs and Border Protection, of course, the Democrats' propaganda machine came out in full force. We had outlets like the Associated Press at that time say there's no evidence to suggest they were linked to voter fraud. No, case closed. Nothing else to see here, folks. No need to keep looking. They did their investigation and they snuffed out any fraud or potential fraud that was happening here due to all of these licenses being imported from places like China. And as we keep saying, at the end of the day, China is, well, going to be China. They're going to try to tamper with the United States in any one of a billion different ways. So there should be some sort of, I don't want to say expectation, but I guess expectation that our biggest adversary would try to tamper with our elections. And the most troublesome part is how our own media was essentially complicit in all of this and tried to kill any curiosity over those fake driver's licenses that came from China, and really had no concern as to why this was ongoing and why they would come across, you know, 19,888 fake driver's licenses amongst, you know, these 1,513 shipments of fraudulent documents. That does it happens for a reason, and that would be the biggest concern is, you know, why is this happening? And all AP, Associated Press, all of a sudden just comes out and goes, oh, no. Nothing to worry about here. And there's a reason why we've had these investigations ongoing now for the past year, but yet you don't hear about this in the mainstream media and how, TikTok data was stolen and used by the Chinese in order to manipulate this election. And this, again, is what the Trump administration is up against on a daily basis, and why I think he tried to take his case directly to the American people in this primetime address. And I think the other reason, I think because of that, it's going to be a big reason as to why this conversation isn't going away from the Trump White House. I have a feeling we're going to be hearing much more when it comes to election integrity from both the president as well as those closest to him over the next couple of months. And as I say, many of you who kind of are into conservative news or whatever else may have heard this story, but others who, you know, tune in once and again and for the most part get a lot of their news from mainstream news sources, they were left entirely in the blank on this entire story. And it's because, well, again, the left, the media, don't want you to believe that, that this election was at all corrupted or anything else like that. And why, again, I think President Trump was trying to speak to many of the individuals who don't follow the news cycle as closely as many of you. You know, they tune in a couple of weeks prior to the election. They figure out what's been going on the last 4 years and then go out to vote. And ultimately, if that's you, then a lot of this story has kind of flown under your radar. But speaking of flying under the radar, the other thing that the president brought up the other night was the bird bags, which the president said contained sensitive documents from the Obama administration. And burn bag, it's material that's been slated for destruction. And it's something that's happened time and time again. But this was bags that were discovered by the Trump administration in the FBI building. And they have all of this data and information. And given the seriousness of what some of this could contain, and given some of the past history of Democrats and their attempts to go after people like President Trump, well, just interesting to know what exactly is in them. Because it's not as though just simply finding these old burn bags doesn't mean that, you know, something improper was done. But the federal government uses these bags to destroy sensitive material, and the fact that, well, these weren't destroyed and they were found, there could be some unanswered questions from what's in that material. So obviously didn't name any names, didn't provide any details, just kind of left together a little bit of nuggets there as to what potentially we could find. So again, that was all information that kind of knew, didn't exactly know to the extent of what's been found and when it comes to past administrations. But keep in mind, this is also a group that never thought President Trump was ever going to see that White House ever again. And considering that, you know, the shock of the lifetime and one back in 2024, his administration now has access to be able to figure out what happened in 2020 and all of the dirty little secrets that Democrats have hidden down in the swamp in D.C. But going to get to our next time out here. Coming up on the other side, national correspondent Rory O'Neill stops by. New study out on the best and worst school systems in the country. How exactly do we stack up? We'll check in with Rory coming up after the break.
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0: gym. And this morning, Rory has school systems. How exactly do they stack up? We have a new study out on some of the best and worst school systems in the country. Well, Rory, how did we do? And of course, good morning, sir.
1: Hey there, good morning. It doesn't get better than Massachusetts, not according to Wallet Hub, number one in the nation, followed by Connecticut, New Jersey, New Hampshire, Wisconsin, Virginia, and Vermont all in there. Rhode Island comes in at number nine on this survey that actually puts together, or they have two different categories. One, they look at the quality of the education. What are the math scores? What are the reading scores? What's the dropout rate, what's the graduation rate, and so on and so on and so on. Then they also have a safety rank category. You know, how many violent incidents happen on school campus? What's bullying like? You know, has there been a school shooting? And a whole bunch of other different data points to come up with this list. So Massachusetts ranks number one in education quality, number two in safety. So that gets them the overall first place. Again, followed by Connecticut and New Jersey for 1, 2, 3.
0: So seeing the Northeast historically has been stronger when it comes to education. And I guess the one question I would have when it comes to this study is, do they compare some of the test scores from 2020 to now, to where we've seen an increase, a decrease? Do they have that, those numbers as well, Rory?
1: No, they just look at the current most recent available data. So rather than compare how they do in 2024 compared to what they were doing during COVID, no, it's not that. They're just taking a snapshot look at things to put this together.
0: So current overlook of where we sit in education, correct. Massachusetts still sitting on top of that list where historically Massachusetts has done pretty well when it comes to a lot of these. We see, as you said, what Rhode Island ended up finishing ninth, you said?
1: Ninth on the survey overall. Yeah, I'm looking at some of the, you know, things like what's the pupil to teacher ratio? Vermont is number one there. I think Massachusetts didn't even make the top five. New Hampshire was number four. The percentage of high schoolers who say they've been threatened or injured on campus. Massachusetts ranks number five in that category. Delaware is best, but Louisiana comes in last in that survey.
0: Are there any other big surprises from around the country? Are there any big improvements or big drops that are noticeable in areas historically where they've been good or bad?
1: Let's try to be positive, Danny. Let's look at the big improvement. They're calling it already the Mississippi Miracle. You know, one of the states traditionally at the bottom of these surveys has been Mississippi. Now, look, they're not out of the woods, to be clear. But, you know, they used to be 47, 48, 49. Now here they are at number 37, essentially almost at least a 10-point jump in the states. Now their academics are up to 31st, where they come in almost last. They do 51 here, but they're 50th in school safety. So that's something to look out for. But, Mississippi is being credited for starting to experience a pretty historic rebound in some of their scores.
0: Yeah, and that's something that a couple of months ago I first seen and was shocked by. As you say, historically, Massachusetts has been high, Mississippi been low, but a state like Mississippi, I think Arkansas as well. Arkansas has also improved in recent months, maybe not as much as Mississippi, but historically another one of these states has had lower test scores.
1: Yeah, Arkansas 39th this time around. Oklahoma, Alaska, and New Mexico are in the bottom this time.
0: So, in Alaska, is that really surprising when we go to a place like Alaska? And how many kids are really going to school in Alaska?
1: Well, they deserve a good education as well.
0: But I'm just saying, all six that crawl into the one, you could have two kids in a fourth grade class that are completely screwing up these rankings, Rory.
1: Well, New Mexico is all retirees too, right? Yeah, I'm not sure how much how many are in school there either. But yeah, Oklahoma and Oregon being near the bottom. Oregon is a little bit surprising to come in 48th in the survey, 45 when it comes to dangers on school campus for campus safety.
0: That is a bit of a shock, especially with the progressive Oregon. You would assume that safety and education would be a couple of their key priorities. However, not exactly been the case. So,
1: California is one to watch because, you know, Gavin Newsom, he'll be out there showing with his education accomplishments or whatever. But, you know, California is 31st on the list, Texas 32nd, Michigan 33rd. So, you know, some of the states who have leaders that we hear from quite a bit aren't necessarily succeeding on the education front.
0: I would say not much to hang a hat on for Gavin Newsom, but you know he ain't messing up that hair, Rory. So, unfortunately, about out of time here. We'll check in with you tomorrow. Enjoy the rest of your day and appreciate the stats here.
1: Hey, Danny, thanks. We'll talk to you tomorrow.
0: There we go. National correspondent Rory O'Neill. And actually, I did pull some of the data that I asked Rory about in terms of 2020 to 2026. There is a new 2026 Kids Count data profile out in Massachusetts. Fourth graders not proficient in reading. We are 5% worse than today than we were in 2020. Eighth graders not proficient in math. We are 10% worse today than we were in 2020. Across the nation, the average is about 5% in math and about 4% in reading. So all in all, Massachusetts' jump is higher than what we see throughout the rest of the country. Overall, as Rory pointed out, and as this study shows, Massachusetts still ranks consistently higher than many of the other states. But overall, looking at the test scores and education levels in this country today compared to 2020 and the efforts to keep kids home during COVID and all of the damage that caused, ultimately, still not back to scoring and proficiency that we saw prior to COVID-19. So just a little look there at education. But speaking of kids maybe not being the brightest anymore due to the education and some of these teachers' unions, we'll get to our idiots of the day coming up on the other side of the break.
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0: into your idiots of the day in just one moment. But I want to go to the phone lines, 855-403-9846. Let's head out to Chicopee. Jim wants to talk about the 2020 election. What do you got, Jim?
1: Danny, I didn't watch Mr. Trump's news conference, but so keeping in mind that he lost to Joe Biden by 8.9 million votes. Did he at any point in that news conference indicate that outside interference could have made that much of a difference?
0: I don't know if he at all insinuated that it ultimately would have made up the difference. I think in the past, yes, he has referred to that, but I will say Thursday night kind of laid out the case as to where potentially things could have went wrong on a multitude of factors, whether it be the number of illegals that they've already found in throughout 18 states that have been registered to vote through some of the Chinese interference. I don't know if you heard earlier on, we laid out some of the ongoing investigation that's been going on since July of last year involving Senator Chuck Grassley and the FBI of a bunch of Chinese licenses that were imported and their plans to interfere in the election. No, honestly, Jim, I think a lot of what was done Thursday night was trying to help future elections. It was trying to press things like the SAVE Act to try to ensure future elections are on the up and up as they can be. That ultimately, I think, was his goal in the primetime speech the other night, to kind of lay out to many of the American people who don't necessarily pay attention to conservative news on a daily basis that there is potential shenanigans going on within our elections, and the only way to ensure that things like that don't happen is to codify things like the SAVE Act.
1: I'm all for producing ID, but I would be fine with a driver's license or if they had a special kind of a ID for voting. I don't know about the birth certificate as well. A lot of people don't even have their birth certificates.
0: Well, most people can have access to their birth certificates, has been proven. And you literally just call this the city or town that you were born in, and you can get access to said birth certificate, Jim. So all in all, same thing. It's when my wife, she changed her name when we got married. Again, had to get things like a birth certificate. So it is a common step, and it is something to where the United States is the only real first world nation in the world who doesn't have some sort of showing an ID to vote or something like that.
1: What? Just one more question.
0: Sure.
1: Why the birth certificate? If you don't have to be born in the United States to vote.
0: No, but then you would have other paperwork to ensure, you know what I mean? If you're a United States citizen, you would have paperwork proving that you're a United States citizen. All you have to do is prove. The average United States citizen doesn't have other paperwork. They have a birth certificate showing where they were born. So that's why, when it comes to United States citizens, that's why the birth certificate would be number one.
1: So an immigrant from Germany, okay, he's entitled to vote. What would he have to produce to satisfy Donald Trump?
0: I would have to assume.

0: comes to immigration during that time is they thought they were going to regain power. There was a plan put into place to where during this second term in office, there was a plan to make all of these American citizens. There's a reason why they were spread out across the country in many of these jurisdictions that historically have been a bit redder, things like that. Well, all in all, they never thought, again, President Trump was going to win that election in 2024. And I go back to the plan that Elon Musk laid out on the Joe Rogan Experience of Democrats were setting themselves up to never lose another election here in this country ever again with if they were allowed to make all of these illegals U.S. citizens. But let's go back to the phone lines. Let's head out to Springfield. Bob wants to talk about education. What do you got, Bob?
1: Hi, I was listening to your survey about all these good states that educate our kids. Mm-hmm. Now, I don't like to make a little... I saw a survey, kids under 30... You know, are they proud to be an American? 18%. Now, where do they get this percentage? They're taught in the schools to hate America.
0: Yeah,
1: in these campuses and in these public schools. Hey. So I'm trying to make a thing here. And a worldwide survey, we came in almost like, I forgot what it was, out of like 40 countries. We came in like I don't know, 28, 29. You know, it was just unbelievable. Countries like Singapore, China, Russia. They got us beat by a wide margin.
0: Yeah, heading into the 250th, there was a lot of these polls, a lot of these surveys type out there, Bob. And it was shockingly the difference between Democrats and Republicans. And if you go back to surveys that were done on this same question, there was one that I came across. It was from... August of 2001, so just prior to 9/11, obviously the unity that came out of that, and Democrats at that point, when asked the question if they had, American pride, things like that, it was still upwards of 80%, and now the numbers, as you say, are absolutely in the toilet, and yes, it is a combination of the indoctrination that they've seen had on college campuses, down through high schools, it's now even made its way down through into elementary schools with some of these teachers unions that have taken over the world. And then you throw in the incessant news media, things like that. It's gotten to a point to where, yes, unfortunately, Democrats have absolute zero national unity.
1: Yeah, so where's the future of our country going to go? I mean, once our more patriotic citizens pass away and these kids are reproduced and they go forward, this country's gonna have a lot of problems.
0: Yes and no, Bob, and appreciate the call. The one thing we have seen is that right now, Gen Z appears to be a bit more conservative, a bit more less liberal than the millennials. My generation kind of set the standard as to this pushback, this anti-Americanness, and unfortunately, was the way. But then, as I say, if you look at some of the numbers, you look at some of the voting results of this latest Gen Xer in Gen Z, I should say, they are a bit more conservative. So whether or not it's because they've grown up in this world to where you have outside news sources, they're not completely reliant on some of this mainstream media. They're getting more of their news from places like social media, which historically, yes, have had been places where our side has kind of been blocked out, but there is still avenues in which, if you are seeking out that type of information, it's a lot more readily available for kids and young adults in this day and age than it was, per se, for someone like myself coming up throughout the early 2000s, in which really you had Fox News and not much else. I mean, you had Rush, things like that, but for the most part, there wasn't nearly the amount of conservative outlets that we see today, which really, as we talked about the other day, I think really helped shape the 2024 election and maybe one of the big factors and big reasons as to why President Trump was able to get that win in the election that Democrats basically thought was never going to happen. It was the just general pushback that so many on the right had when it comes to immigration and the economy. And there was plenty of outlets for average Americans just kind of tuning into this election of going, hey, wait, this has been my life for the last 4 years. Maybe it isn't everything that the Democrats have stacked up to be. So

0: all in all, I do think that when it comes to national unity and things like that, not all hope is lost from future generations. However, unfortunately, we're going to have to put the idiots of the day on the back burner. We'll get to those coming up after the top of the hour, because I got a good stack here. We'll run through those, but we got to get to our break. Coming up on the other side, we'll check in with Mike Armstrong. We'll find out what he's got planned today on the Financial Exchange.
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0: Hi everyone, Danny Ferentino in for Jim Polito on this Tuesday. Happy to be with you here this morning. And coming up in this hour, we're still going to dive into your idiots of the day. Elizabeth Warren has endorsed yet another candidate in the Michigan senatorial race. Maybe this one will be more successful than the rest of her endorsements. Speaking of Lizzie's endorsements, looks like the guy who replaced Graham Plattner up in Maine could be just as bad. Maybe not as bad, but certainly not exactly a viable candidate. We'll get into some of the latest when it comes to Troy Jackson. But speaking of Graham Plattner, friends up at the Maine Wire, editor Steve Robinson with a story yesterday on Graham Plattner's quiet departure may have been the result of a Medicaid fraud case involving his wife. So we'll dive into that. Plus, Tech Talk guru Craig Peterson will be here after the 8:30 news. The costliest scam aimed at businesses right now doesn't even look like a scam, but the FBI says this kind of fraud costs American businesses about $3 billion a year. So we'll check in with Craig on all of that coming up, as I say, after the 8:30 news. But we did just see here, we've been spent the good portion of time last hour talking about China. We kicked off with some of the investigations that have been ongoing the last year as to some of President Trump's comments made last Thursday. And then even we followed it up. Master of All Millennials, Mike Armstrong, host of Financial Exchange, was here at the end of last hour and talking about open source Chinese AI and how different it is than what we see here in the United States. Well, I was just reading during the top of the hour news there that the Justice Department is now investigating whether Harvard University is allowing Chinese donors to create scholarships that ultimately exclude American students. So we know that there has been a long back and forth between the Trump administration and the Ivy League school over there in Cambridge. And the latest new review announced Monday says Harvard's foreign funding disclosures raise concerns about possible discrimination against U.S. students. They didn't specify which scholarship programs are being targeted, but emphasize it has not reached any conclusions yet. So it's aimed at Harvard's China-based financial aid programs, and that the Chinese donors had given money to Harvard to support financial aid programs limited to students from certain countries, and that restriction could amount to illegal discrimination based on country of origin. And according to Hamid Dillon, who of course leads the civil rights division, she said schools cannot take federal dollars and then turn around and accept money from foreign sources to give financial aid that deliberately excludes American citizens. So Harvard said it was reviewing the Justice Department notice, but didn't have much more than that to say. And funny, actually, that we do bring up Harvard now. We know there's been this back and forth. And if anything, I've consistently stated that I think the biggest mistake that President Trump has made during his second term in office is walking back some of the initial pushback that he had towards many of these colleges and universities and the number of Chinese nationals that they've allowed on their campus. And at that time, we've talked about how schools like China have kind of built up this reliance on a lot of this foreign money, and not even just the financial aid and things like that that they're being investigated for now, just the overall cost of tuition, things like that, and the sheer number of Chinese nationals that they've allowed into the country. And originally, President Trump was setting numbers that were allowed here in the United States. And then throughout negotiations with China over tariffs and meetings with Chinese President Xi Jinping, President Trump has walked back some of those plans to limit the number of Chinese nationals on college campuses. And to right along, I've been saying by far the biggest mistake the president has made. And again, considering going back to everything we talked about last hour regarding the election concerns and whatever else. But as I say, kind of funny that I mentioned Harvard here as we were supposed to get into our idiots of the day, because, well, Harvard was our first idiot that we planned on talking about. And we know their endowment is what, $56, $57 billion. And despite that, Harvard University came out yesterday and says it can't afford to hand out free window air conditioners to low-income Boston seniors. And you guessed it, it's President Trump's fault. But the Chan School of Public Health had originally planned to give 100 window units to Boston residents between the ages of 55 and 95. This was supposed to be split across last summer in this summer as part of a health study on cooling access. And we know last summer, as this battle ramped up between Harvard and the Trump administration, Trump froze about $3 billion in federal grants to Harvard. And at that point, they scaled back the number of air conditioners they planned to buy to 60, which was already going to leave, 40 vulnerable Bostonians out in the heat, so to speak. But then this year, they just announced that they plan to cut it back even further. This despite the fact that the school raised $1 billion in donations over the past year, this according to their own financial report. And according to Gary Adam Kowitz, the Harvard associate professor running the study, he told the Boston Globe that it really breaks my heart. Seniors were left sweating during a June heat wave. That his colleague on the project, Mary Berlick Rice, said she had put so much energy into this study and was trying to find a way. Yeah, you ask Harvard to open up its checkbook of 50-something billion dollar endowment. Something tells me they could go out and spend, even $10,000 on air conditioners, and they wouldn't bat an eyelash at it. But instead, no, as typical, they'd rather just live in this Trump derangement syndrome world and attempt to lay the blame at the feet of President Trump. So, yeah, there's been this back and forth. And as we talked about earlier, the Justice Department investigation, just the latest, and understandably so, with some of the practices that Harvard has had in recent years. And considering, again, you can't accept federal money and do all of these things that Harvard has tried to do on the other side of that. But continuing our idiots of the day, people like New York City Mayor Zohran Mamdani, Zohran the Magnificent, as Jim calls him, recently had an interview with the New York Times and tried making the claim that his legal team is discussing whether or not New York has any authority to act on an international criminal court warrant when it comes to Benjamin Netanyahu. And during the New York Times interview, this is what Mamdani had to say.
1: Okay, I believe that Prime Minister Netanyahu belongs in The Hague. He's a war criminal who has been charged by the International Criminal Court.
0: Well, I hate to break it to Mayor Mamdani, but President Trump, squashed that fever dream yesterday, taking to Truth Social, saying Benjamin Netanyahu will not be arrested in any way, shape, or form while in the United States of America. He is fighting against the Islamic Republic of Iran, which recently killed 52,000 innocent protesters and has spent the last 47 years killing American soldiers. The only ones that should be arrested are the people that led Iran into this unprecedented spiral of death and destruction. And let alone all of that, Mamdani, the idiot, has no authority. You can't just do that. The head of state immunity applies. The federal authority trumps any local mayor's wishes. So all in all, you can try to come up with some sort of a plan there, Mamdani, but there is absolutely zero legal merit whatsoever. So you can continue spouting off all this anti-Semitic behavior, but at the end of the day, this is all just a bunch of nonsense. And that's why you're included in our idiots of the day. Next up here, turns out former First Lady Jill Biden was in the state last week trying to hawk her new book, View from the East Wing. Of course, went down to the People's Republic of Martha's Vineyard. And the moderator of the conversation was none other than Sonny Hostin, who probably as well should be included in our idiots of the day. I don't know if you missed the story the other day, but her son was getting arrested for trespassing. And she showed up to the scene and said, "Do you know who I am?" And tried pulling one of those. Well, the cops basically said, "We don't care who you are. Your son's still being arrested." But that's another story for another day. And according to Joe Biden, she said, "I thought I want to tell my story. I want to tell my reflections, and I don't want to wait because I want to remember everything." well, unfortunately for you, Jill, the rest of the country, and more specifically, the rest of the Democrat Party, doesn't want to remember the Biden administration and the debacle that was the reelection process and the coup that ultimately led to Joe being pushed aside and democracy being usurped and Kamala being installed as the candidate. So you may want to remember it all, but the rest of the party does not. And I guess she was talking about how she still held down a teaching job at Northern Virginia Community College and how it made her the only first lady in U.S. history to have a day job outside of the White House duties. And she recalled her staff asking her, why don't you just volunteer instead like Eleanor Roosevelt? That's the comparison they made. Not, you know, to even Hillary or Laura Bush or Michelle Obama or, you know, somebody from this century. They went back to Eleanor Roosevelt, supposedly. But she said, I said, no, I'm going to teach. So you guys better figure it out. You know, my brain first went to was, oh, wait, this is around the same time that the Biden crime family pay started to dry up. And the Biden crime family was in need of a cash infusion, which is why Dr. Joe Biden may have fact been working rather than volunteering like Eleanor Roosevelt. So then she said, I know historians will probably write about it till the end of time, but I can honestly say I don't know what happened. I never, ever saw Joe like that before or after the debate. I don't even know how to respond to that. This is the woman that's supposed to be closest to him, should have a better understanding than anyone of Joe Biden's pitfalls and shortfalls during that run-up to the re-election campaign. And seriously, you still want us to believe that you never saw Joe like that before or after that one debate night in which the whole world was watching, waiting for Joe to do exactly what he did? Sure, Jill. When it comes to Hunter Biden, let's see here. I had to say the words, my son is a drug addict. Oh, when she read the audiobook. They had to stop taping. It took me a while to get myself together. It's a hard thing for a parent to say, which is then why she went into the pardon. He was adamant in the beginning, Joe, that he was not going to pardon Hunter. And then when President Trump was elected, we saw how vindictive he was going to be. No, it had nothing to do with that. You knew that Hunter, as well as the rest of the Biden crime family, was guilty of all kinds of business dealings and foreign affairs. And ultimately, you were hoping that none of that information was ever going to see the light of day. So all in all, even when publications like The New Yorker and The New York Times have published reviews suggesting that this is a book just full of Jill Biden's own takes that doesn't agree with the rest of the world when it comes to Joe Biden's health and mental capabilities and just overall experience of the last 4 years, you know that this book is just full of nonsense. So, hey, glad you made a trip down the vineyard last week, but we got a free idiot of the day out of it. With that, though, let's get to our next timeout. Coming up on the other side, Liz Warren endorsed yet another candidate in Michigan. However, hasn't exactly had the greatest track record as of late.
4: 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Big strikes coming on Iran's nuke sites.
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2: mission is over. I'm Lisa Lucera, Fox News. U.S. Central Command says the 11th day of strikes on targets in Iran is done.
5: They lasted at least 1 hour. CENTCOM saying that the purpose of the strikes, once again, to try and degrade Iran's ability to attack shipping in the Strait of Hormuz. Iran was able to disable a Kuwaiti tanker inside the Strait of Hormuz in the past 24 hours. The crew had to evacuate off the coast of Oman. Also, they attacked a desalination plant inside Kuwait.
2: Fox's Steve Harrigan in Tel Aviv. This, as President Trump said this morning, he could order the military to hit Pickaxe Mountain next after a report in the Wall Street Journal, which said Iran's moving nuclear assets to that location.
22: We'll be hitting that area probably pretty soon. And there's not a thing they can do about it. Normally, I wouldn't say that. If I thought they could do something about it, I would never say that. But we'll be hitting that area pretty soon. And very heavily.
2: Meanwhile, Yemen's Houthi rebels are threatening to blockade all of Saudi shipping in the region. Officials say a Mexican man killed after an Immigration and Customs Enforcement encounter in Florida was on vacation in the United States.
23: A Mexican official and a farm workers advocacy group say the Mexican national had been visiting friends and family in Atlanta before he was struck by a truck while running from ICE officers, noting he had a U.S. tourist visa. Florida Highway Patrol says the 28-year-old was one of four people inside of a vehicle stopped in St. Augustine, Florida, who fled on foot during an encounter with Immigration and Customs Enforcement and Homeland Security investigations when he ran into a busy road and was hit by a tractor trailer. DHS and the Highway Patrol have not shared additional details, citing an investigation.
2: Fox's Christian Goodwin. OpenAI says its technology acted on its own in an unprecedented hack of another company. 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
2: The Trump administration pauses more than $1 billion in federal Medicaid payments to two states claiming fraud risks.
35: HHS Secretary Robert F. Kennedy Jr. with a warning to California and Minnesota that the department is withholding more than $1 billion in federal Medicaid payments until the states turn over additional documentation over what the department describes as suspected fraud and noncompliance.
36: You will not receive taxpayer dollars until you prove that those payments are legitimate.
35: HHS also saying the Biden administration abandoned oversight on Medicaid spending, in which millions of dollars has been flagged as going to dead people, and that the outrage over the theft of American tax dollars crosses party lines. Jeff Manasso, Fox News.
2: Democrats have accused the administration of deliberately targeting states run by political opponents. The Senate Intelligence Committee has narrowly backed President Trump's nominee Jay Clayton to become the next director of national intelligence. The nomination now heads to the full Senate. A father and his adult son are charged in the kidnapping of two biologists with U.S. Forest Service.
37: Joseph and Phoenix Hendrickson are accused of taking the two federal biologists at gunpoint in Northern California last week, which led to a standoff with law enforcement officials. The biologists were doing research for a study on frog habitats. Court documents say Joseph, who is 49, went up to the workers in a remote section of forest while carrying an AR-15-style rifle, zip-tied their hands, then ordered them to a nearby trailer where 23-year-old Phoenix joined them. Negotiators were ultimately able to get them to release the biologists after Joseph Hendrickson called law enforcement and asked to speak to a federal investigator. The two men appeared in federal court in Sacramento on Monday, but did not enter pleas. Tanya J. Powers, Fox News.
2: Authorities have not released a motive in the case. I'm Lisa Lucera. This is Fox News.
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0: It's that time. 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
1: The few moments that we have left, we want to talk right down to earth in a language that everybody here can easily understand.
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35 times. 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We don't want them.

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11: John Polk was my nemesis. 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
12: I'm John Polk. For years, I was the poster boy of the conversion therapy movement. 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I wore the label of ex-gay with pride. That was all until, well, we'll get to that part.
11: He's like a car wreck, and then people can't keep their eyes off him. He evokes a reaction. He did with me.
0: I remember it being a major blow to the evangelical community to see one of their brightest, hottest stars go down.
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12: 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And as I look, too, at the harm I did from within it. 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

0: It's that time. 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
1: During the few moments that we have left, we want to talk right down to earth in a language that everybody here can easily understand.
2: 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I mean, I don't have that too often.
3: Steady.

0: could order whatever you want, Ben.
1: Right. But there are a lot of places like that. So let's say there's a McDonald's, a Burger King, a Sonic, and a Whataburger all lined up. Which one do you go to?
2: Whataburger!
1: Right, right. Why?
3: Because it's right there! 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
5: So here's a name for you. Joshua McDaniel, 28, sitting in the Harris County Jail this morning on two counts of felony assault. And he's going to be there for a minute. Investigators say that last Friday morning, in the span of less than an hour, this man attacked not just one person on State Highway 249, Northwest Harris County, but two different men. Two separate incidents, about a mile apart. Two separate victims. Both of them are in the hospital right now in critical condition. If either one of them dies, and I pray to God they don't, then this gets upgraded above an assault. Now, here's the part that should infuriate you and make you say that no matter what, I will never vote for a Democrat. 5 months ago, just 5 months, this same man was sitting on a violent charge of his own. And you know what what happened to him? It was dismissed. Wiped off the books. Gone. Doesn't exist. Why? Because he completed what they like to call a mental health diversion program. Isn't that such pretty language? That's like gender-affirming care or undocumented immigrant. A mental health diversion program. Diversion being the important part. They diverted him. You know how when the river gets too steady, too heavy, they just divert some of it over here and then we'll water the crops over here. We're just diverting. You know, like when the traffic is going along, sorry, we're ripping up the road, but we're going to make it better for you. We're going to divert the traffic, little detour right around here, just a little diversion. And guess where they diverted him? Right back out on the street. So his path was to prison, but they gave him a diversion, you see. No, excuse me, sir. Where are you going? I was headed to prison. No. Let me turn you just a little, start walking that way. Back out on the street. And can't you see that hearing? The whole room nodding along. He's made real progress, Your Honor. He's a good man. Maybe we could bring his mama in. Maybe his baby mama. Maybe his pastor will come in. That's always helpful. They'll come in and say, he's a good man. He's a good man. Like Tim Walz said, we shouldn't be judged by our worst day. He said that about a man who over a 2-year period raped a 12-year-old. But don't judge him by his worst day. He completed every requirement. He's not a threat to this community. He's learned his lesson. He made a mistake and he acknowledges it. He might have even met the Lord. Are you a Christian now? Amen, I am. Not a threat to the community. Now we've got two families sitting in a waiting room all night last night while a doctor decides whether their son or their husband or their daddy is going to survive. Because their crime was they existed in the wrong place at the wrong time because they got in the path of Josh McDaniels. Yes. There is a world of difference between a system that makes an honest mistake and a system that is built to give you the exact same outcome as this again and again and again and again. And good, honest, decent people are being attacked, raped, and killed day in and day out, and nobody seems to give an F about it. You want to know why citizen vigilante is so hot right now? You want to know why gun sales are so hot? Because people are sick and tired of being victims to these animals. And they're sick and tired of a system that keeps releasing them. Did you hear Letitia Plummer earlier in the show? We got black and brown people in prison that ought not to be. Why? Because they should have been diverted for mental health. Because they should have been put on probation. Because they should have had their charges dismissed again. Because that's what Rodney Ellis and Lena Hidalgo gave us. Is that they're in prison and they shouldn't have been? Hey, I got it. Mental health, real deal. I agree. This guy's got a real mental health problem. Okay? Having a mental health problem, having rage issues, having a heroin addiction, having a desire to murder people because they make you mad because they open the door for you or don't open the door or grab the Cheetos bag before you at the grocery, at the convenience store, because that's where a lot of this goes down. That's not mental health. That is the inability to be part of the general public. Somewhere in a courthouse, there is a file with this man's on it and a stamp across the front that says, dismiss, diversion, dismissed. And there's two beds in a Houston hospital that will tell you the cost of that stamp. ABC 13 with the story.
2: Tonight, a man now charged with two violent attacks within an hour of each other last week had a previous violent charge dismissed.
6: Well, tonight, Joshua McDaniel is in jail, and investigators say the victims from the two attacks are near death. But court records show McDaniel completed a mental health diversion program just 5 months ago. ABC 13's Jessica Willey is live with the details and some new surveillance video after digging into court records. Jessica.
12: Yeah, defense attorneys tell me that it is not easy to get someone into a mental health diversion program. The fact that this suspect, Joshua McDaniel, completed one and had a violent charge dismissed means that he's complied, I'm told. So what happened over the last few months? A relative of one of the victims who is being kept alive tonight by a machine tells me it is hard to see his cousin in such a condition after this brutal attack.
13: Surveillance video captures the brutality of one of two attacks Friday morning. The victim, identified by family as Nun Lee, confronted near a dumpster. The suspect knocks him down, ABC 13 freezing the video before it becomes more vicious with additional striking and stomping. This, the second assault that morning within an hour and within just a mile of each other. Employees at this Dunkin' Donuts watched in horror as another man was beaten with a metal pipe and left in critical condition.
14: I said, this guy might be dead because his face was real pale and was bleeding a lot.
13: Harris County Sheriff's deputies were able to make a quick arrest based on eyewitness descriptions, and within a few hours, Joshua McDaniel was in custody. The 28-year-old with a lengthy criminal history that includes violent convictions, and among his 16 previous charges, a dismissal this past February. Court records state McDaniel punched an elderly man, but had the charge dismissed because he was referred to mental health treatment. Lee's cousin, shocked to learn about the diversion program that ultimately freed the suspect, telling ABC 13, quote, this is real bad. Records describe Lee as brain dead and the second victim in critical condition.
15: Joshua McDaniel?
13: McDaniel missing a court appearance over the weekend because he was combative, the bailiff declared. Investigators say his current charges could be upgraded to murder.
16: Ladies and gentlemen, Ellis has left the building. Thank you and good night.
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4: Have you heard the news? Big strikes coming on Iran's nuke sites.
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4: Medicaid fraud. States getting punished.
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4: Texas gets ready for Bertha.
23: People have to be prepared at all times.
24: Expect gas prices to keep creeping up again as the conflict between the U.S. and Iran's heating up. Texas is now leading the nation when it comes to the creation and export of semiconductor chips, which power everything from toasters to fighter jets. Senator John Cornyn credits the federal government's investment in more money from the state.
25: Governor Abbott signed the Texas CHIPS Act to build on our work at the federal level and further invest in the Texas chips industry.
24: There are now nearly five dozen high-tech factories pumping out the computer parts. That includes Texas Instruments' $40 billion facility north of Dallas, and Elon Musk has started work on a mega facility in Grimes County that's near College Station.
25: Texas has not only become a national but a global leader in the semiconductor industry.
24: He says as more chips are produced here, the less the world must rely on China. A federal judge signed off on what may be the largest class action settlement in the history of U.S. copyright law. Rory O'Neill explains.
1: As part of the settlement, Anthropic will pay $1.5 billion to authors and book publishers who sued over copyright infringement. A group of authors accused Anthropic of misusing their books to train its AI chatbot, Claude. The payments authorized by Monday's final court approval in San Francisco will come in $3,000 installments sent to the owners of 500,000 different published works.
24: Fairlife has stopped its production of milk in the U.S. following a ransomware attack. Matt Mattinson reports.
3: Coca-Cola, which purchased Fairlife in 2020, said in a statement that the impacts of the incident are not yet known. The beverage giant added, however, that the breach has not affected product quality or safety. It's unclear when the breach occurred or when production will resume.
24: And President Trump is imposing additional 50% tariffs on certain Canadian goods over alleged trade discrimination. The White House says Trump is trying to level the playing field for crucial American exports that include motor vehicles, alcohol, and dairy. The Canadian products being targeted range from wine to hockey sticks. I'm Monica Nelson with your consumer and business news.
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0: As well as from all the citizen critics out there.
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3: This is in German. Do not buy unless you speak German. As you can tell from this review, I speak English and not German. Because we won the war.
2: Well,
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4: Can't you just make a movie about mobsters where they don't swear?
0: We'll uncover some startling truths. September 11th was still more than a week away.
4: He claiming Mr. Rogers had something to do with 9/11?
3: I think he's not claiming it. I think he's about to prove it, Greg.
0: We'll go on a journey of self-discovery.
4: Night of the Comet is one of the greatest movies. Yeah. Well,
3: no, it's not, but...
4: I immediately back off this.
0: And confront our own shameful opinions.
4: Why should the pros who get, at least they get paid for it? I want to do this for free. Like, my opinion on, what was that band that I really got out in front of?
3: The New Radicals.
4: The New Radicals. Yeah, I was like, I think this guy's like the next Stevie Wonder.
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7: 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Clear Lee's name.
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15: Just before midnight on Saturday, February 19th, 2005, Danielle Imbo and her friend Richard Patron left a crowded Philadelphia bar. 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
15: Those same questions frustrated law enforcement. The FBI called it murder for hire.
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19: 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One of them was the target. The other one was wrong place, wrong time.
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15: What happened to Danielle and Richard?
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9: John Polk was my nemesis. 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
13: It's August 2023, a county government meeting in Pennsylvania's Lehigh Valley. A young woman, early 20s, steps up to the mic to speak.
14: My two-month-old son was happily drinking milk from his bottle when he quickly started choking, turned blue, and went limp. My boyfriend transported our son to the changing table as I grabbed an anti-choking device and my boyfriend began assembling it. Two pumps of the device and my son was conscious, gasping for air and coughing up milk.
13: They all went to the ER to make sure the baby was okay.
14: But upon arriving at Lehigh Valley Hospital, the diagnosis quickly became something so different.
13: One of the doctors had a theory.
14: She stated to my father and mother-in-law that we are young, first-time parents who got frustrated with our baby and violently shook him to make him stop crying, and a confession would only make things easier for us.
13: The parents were told to leave the hospital without their son, and he wouldn't come home for 7 whole months.
14: I'm a postpartum mom dealing with the grief and the trauma of my son being ripped from my arms, and I'm a mom who lost everything in less than 24 hours due to one doctor's misdiagnosis. Enough is enough.
13: And then the next person speaks, and the next one. The stories they tell form a pattern of parents walking into a Lehigh Valley hospital to get help for a child, only to leave without them. And the same doctor's name kept coming up again and again, a pediatrician.
15: I ask you, what kind of doctor does this?
13: That's what I wanted to know too. From Serial Productions and the New York Times, I'm Diane Neary. And this is The Preventionist, a story about a doctor and the rise of a powerful field of pediatric medicine.
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17: A few miles from the glass spires of Midtown Atlanta lies the South River Forest. In 2021 and 2022, the woods became a home to activists from all over the country.
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13: Every hunter knows that the wilderness is full of surprises. 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
15: All theories are out there, you know, everything from murder to UFOs to Bigfoot.
13: This season on Blood Trails, we're following the trail of seven cases that start in the field and end in the shadows, where missing persons reports, half-buried evidence, and whispered suspicions blur the line between hunting story and homicide.
16: I just instantly started freaking out, yelling to the world, "What's going on?" 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I mean, I'm out in the middle of nowhere. I had no idea what was going on.
13: From the frozen woods of Maine to the mountains of Montana, from an archery opener gone wrong in Wisconsin to a father's last walk through the Minnesota deer woods. Each story begins with a hunter stepping into the wild, but not all of them come back.
16: 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What do you say? He's not here with us. You know, it was tough.
13: I'm Jordan Sillars. Join me as we track the truth through tangled cover and cold case files, where every trail tells a story, and every story leaves its own trail of blood. Blood Trails.
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18: Daphne Caruana Galizia was a Maltese investigative journalist and blogger who spent her life fighting for truth, justice, and decency in a country overrun by corruption. 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
0: Malta is a tourist paradise, but underneath its extraordinary beauty, there are some dark, dark shadows. 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
18: 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My name is Manuel De Lilla, former political operative turned journalist.
0: I'm John Sweeney, a former BBC journalist and investigative reporter. 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
22: Imagine you're struggling with back pain for months. No one can tell you what's wrong. Then you find a doctor.
23: And the words that he said that I wanted to hear was, I can fix you. And, you know, those are magic words. I was in pain, and somebody, a neurosurgeon, said I could fix you.
22: You trust he'll take care of your problem.
24: Nothing but good reports and a list of accolades that were two pages long.
25: When you talk to him, he's engaging, he seems very intelligent, he's witty, he's charming.
26: He'd always talk about, I'm going to be a doctor.
25: But he has this dark side that he likes to keep separate and hidden from everybody else.
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0: work the Jerry Rills, Josh. 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
1: Then leave the gun, take the cannoli. 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
8: 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Who were they? What made them so notorious? How did the internet, or sometimes the algorithm, choose them? And what does a person do when they're suddenly confronted with more attention than the human psyche can handle? Take The Dress, a story that went uber viral in early 2015 in spite of being, well, kind of a boring optical illusion. A mother of the bride in Scotland took a picture of a dress she was thinking about wearing to her daughter's wedding. But she saw the dress as blue with black lace, and her daughter saw it as white with gold lace. One BuzzFeed post later, every single person on the internet was talking about the dress. 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
11: Russ Faria was charged with a crime that he swore he did not commit.
12: 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I was not involved with this.
11: Just after Christmas, Troy, Missouri, 2011.
13: The jury was left with no alternative, and in most people's words, the husband did it. Who else would have?
11: The prosecutor said it was rage, greed. We wouldn't be here if the answer was that easy.
13: In my opinion, an innocent man got charged with murder, and then it sort of snowballed from there.
11: I'm Keith Morrison. I've been a correspondent for Dateline NBC for 25 years. And in that time, I've never seen a story quite like this before. As we investigated this saga of murder, greed, lies, things became personal. What happens when a true crime show becomes part of the story? We could never have imagined.
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14: 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Betsy Faria has not received justice. 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
6: Iran strikes complete. I'm Sue Guzman, Fox News. Another night of U.S. airstrikes against Iran is finalized as hopes are dimming of a diplomatic solution to the conflict. Fox's Steve Harrigan with more from Tel Aviv.
7: The goal to limit or reduce the efforts of Iran to harass, target, and disable shipping in the Strait of Hormuz. That's CENTCOM's goal. Iran, on the other hand, has managed to disable yet another tanker, a Kuwaiti tanker, off the coast of Oman in that strait. Also, Iran hitting a Kuwaiti desalination plant, once again targeting the infrastructure of allies close to the U.S. in the region. As far as diplomatic efforts go, no sign of any progress, just the reverse. Both sides talking about a potential ratcheting up of events. President Tuff talking tough inside the White House, saying the U.S. has been nice to Iran so far, but there are much more options on the table.
6: The U.S. military has confirmed the death of a third service member in last Friday's attack by Iran in Jordan, identifying her as Sergeant Angel Rampersad of Queens, New York. President Trump pledging support for Lebanon following months of conflict between Israel and the Lebanese terror group Hezbollah.
8: During an Oval Office sit-down, the president revealed that he isn't just trying direct diplomacy by talking to other world leaders. He is willing to try direct diplomacy by talking to terror group leaders. And he revealed this in the context of a meeting designed to try to figure out how to stop the war between Israel and Hezbollah in Lebanon.
9: I would speak to Hezbollah. Yeah. I speak to everybody. I'll speak to people that a lot of people think I shouldn't be speaking to, and things work out.
6: Fox's Peter Doocy. And President Trump's approved an agreement with Saudi Arabia, reportedly, that could potentially provide the kingdom with uranium enrichment capability for its civilian nuclear program. An announcement could come today. 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
10: 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I'm John Bayback. Here are the local stories we're following this morning. We start with a traffic reminder for you. Providence Police overnight told us about a large sinkhole that opened up near a construction site on Blackstone Boulevard near Irving Avenue. Southbound traffic closed. Repairs are being made to avoid the area. In Cranston, police say now 20 people have been arrested, more to come, after fights broke out at the annual St. Mary's Feast over the weekend. It appears that some of the major altercations happened right after Sunday night's fireworks. And CVS announced overnight that it was offering some dog and cat medications at selected pharmacies nationwide. Officials say some of those doses will be antibiotics and pain relievers, among other things. A statement from the company says with that offering, they can now serve every member of your family. Get news anytime at newsradiori.com.
0: Have you heard the news? Big strikes coming on Iran's nuke sites.
1: Not a thing they can do about it.
0: Medicaid fraud. States getting punished.
2: The Minnesota and California.
0: Texas gets ready for Bertha.
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18: 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Soul Train had just started chugging along. 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
18: 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I'm Ed Helms, host of Snafu, Season 2, Medburg. The story of a daring heist that exposed J. Edgar Hoover's epic FBI snafu. 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

0: Danny Ferentino in for Jim Polito on a Wednesday. And during Monday's show, we mentioned that UK Labour leader Andy Burnham was taking Keir Starmer's role as the next Prime Minister of the United Kingdom. And I've read multiple stories since then about how many people think that this reign of Burnham may end up being worse than that of Starmer's. And that's saying something, because Starmer had a record of just inabilities to lead the country, whether it be from his just Islamification of the United Kingdom to the real economic decline that's been happening in the UK the last couple of years. It's saying something that people feel as though Burnham may end up doing a worse job. And this Andy Burnham is someone who hasn't worked in the private sector in 30 plus years, has been in and out of power throughout Parliament for decades, has held positions that you kind of just have to make up. He was Secretary of State for Culture, Media and Sport. He was Shadow Secretary of State for Health and this and that. Just again, all of these weird. He was also mayor of Great Manchester for a while, and then returned to Parliament earlier on this year. And right from that point, it was seemingly for the sole purpose of going after Keir Starmer. And this is an individual who really would make AOC look like a conservative in a lot of ways with some of the things done throughout his career. And one of the names that I'm seeing consistently to keep an eye on here is the brains behind Burnham. It's this Liberian-born Meada Fanbula, born in Liberia, part of this prominent leftist revolutionary family, and they served as junior energy and housing minister in the Starmer government before resigning ultimately to support Burnham. And this is somebody who has just churned out socialist policy after socialist policy. And CMT UK, this news outlet out there, said when Fanbula was appointed housing minister, Keir Starmer has appointed a housing minister who hates private housing. And there's a reason why Burnham is considering introducing things like rent controls. And this was all part of his, you know, first opening announcements of him becoming prime minister. And somebody who ran basically a homelessness scheme, had 600 beds and took in all of this money and promised to end homelessness in Great Manchester by 2020. And you already know it actually got worse. So spent a lot of money and now wants to bring that program to the national level, despite it being just an absolute failure. So with any hope that there was of the United Kingdom of a rebound following the decline, and not going to happen. And the other reason I bring this up is because I was reading a story yesterday in the Associated Press about Harry and Meghan and their trip back to see King Charles last week. And apparently they feel unwelcome and outcast here in the United States. That Daily Mail writer Alison Boshoff is reporting that Harry is desperate to renew his connections to his home country, and that he and Meghan realize they need to be on good terms with Harry's father, King Charles, in order to revive their global status. And that there is definitely a feeling in the camp that he was starting to feel a bit unwelcome in America, and that there was also a feeling that the American dream might not be all that it was cracked up to be, and that Meghan similarly feels their dwindling star power and is aware of her fading popularity, even in her home country of the United States. And Harry's friends told Boshoff that Meghan has begun to feel an outcast status as well in America, while Harry's heart has always belonged to the United Kingdom. That's no secret that they went to the States to try to seek their fortune, to try to capitalize on his fame and his royalty to some degree, but the American dream is cooling. No, it never was. And that was kind of, I think, a lot of people's point was, who was clamoring for Harry and, again, I can't even think of her name, Meghan Markle here, and nobody was. And Despite that, Netflix threw all of this money at them for this show, and it was like $100 million deal, and then ultimately nobody watched this show. Netflix ended up canceling it, and reruns of our old show Suits actually did better for Netflix. So all in all, yes, no, nobody cares about Harry and Meghan Markle, and now it appears as though they are heading back to the United Kingdom with their head tucked between their tails, as nobody here in America's, you know, any interest in them, and they weren't able to cash in. But no, they still did. They still got to pay. Netflix still paid them, you know, $100 million. It's just that nobody else has any interest in paying them any more money. Anywho, that's enough fun crapping all over the UK, because we got to get to our top of the hour news. We'll get to your news, weather, traffic, all that fun stuff to get you all caught up there. But coming up on the other side, increasingly the last couple of years, one of the big concerns has been the CCP buying up American farmland, specifically a lot of the times around military bases. Well, Congress is finally moving to knock that off. And speaking of knocking that off, the DOJ asking a $630 million question of, did Harvard sell out Americans for a bunch of Chinese cash? We'll dive into both these coming up after the break.
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6: Morning, 7 o'clock. I'm John Bayback. Here's what's happening. The Secretary of War, Pete Hegseth, testified about Iran war funding in the Senate after facing pointed questions about the war's timeline and Iran's military capabilities.
7: Has Iran's military been, for the last 4 months, combat ineffective?
8: It's been set back not just years, but likely decades.
7: You stated we had, quote,
8: at the level it did before, not even close. It doesn't mean it doesn't have capabilities.
6: Georgia Democratic Senator John Ossoff pressing Secretary of War Pete Hegseth on Hegseth's past statements about Iran's missile capabilities. Democrats say Iran continues to hit U.S. military targets as well as striking cargo ships in the Strait of Hormuz. In Plymouth County Superior Court in Massachusetts, they're getting closer to the start of the Lindsey Clancy trial. 12 jurors have now been seated, 6 more are being sought. Clancy is charged with killing her 3 kids, then trying to kill herself. The defense says she was over-medicated. In Connecticut, 2 nursing home workers have been arrested in Windsor Locks. They're being charged with failing to keep track of residents in the home in February. And when one got out and died in the February cold, tried to cover it up. The pair will be in court next month. In Springfield, the owners of Target and the Springfield Crossing Mall cut the ribbon on a 129,000 square foot Target store, which officially opens on Saturday. In Providence, police this morning telling us about a massive sinkhole that opened up late last night in the area around Blackstone Boulevard. DPW hoping to get it all repaired this morning. Until then, avoid that area. In sports, the pouring rain did nothing for the Yankees and Red Sox. Both were rained out. The Red Sox in Baltimore, the Yankees in Pittsburgh, both play a day-night doubleheader today. And I'll have more in 60 seconds.
0: Hi, it's here again.
6: Following this morning, we start with a traffic reminder for you. Providence Police overnight told us about a large sinkhole that opened up near a construction site on Blackstone Boulevard near Irving Avenue. Southbound traffic closed. Repairs are being made. Avoid the area. In Cranston, police say now 20 people have been arrested, more to come, after fights broke out at the annual St. Mary's Feast over the weekend. It appears that some of the major altercations happened right after Sunday night's fireworks. And CVS announced overnight that it was offering some dog and cat medications at selected pharmacies nationwide. Officials say some of those doses will be antibiotics and pain relievers, among other things. A statement from the company says with that offering, they can now serve every member of your family. Get news anytime at newsradiori.com.
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12: If you're heading out on 95 this morning, no major problems from Pawtucket to Cranston. 195 eastbound, some volume approaching the Washington Bridge. 146 southbound, backing up Branch Avenue to 95. 610 connector inbound, delays start Dean Street heading over to 95. Right after Dean Street, watch out for a disabled vehicle in the right lane. With your Southern New England traffic, I'm Andy Carboni.
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0: Good morning, everyone. Danny Ferentino in for Jim Polito on this Wednesday. Appreciate you coming along for the ride with us. Coming up in this hour, in about 15 minutes from now, national correspondent Rory O'Neill will be here. We'll get in. Apparently, mosquitoes are thriving. There's a new study showing that bug spray may be doing more harm than good. We'll get the latest with Rory on that. Plus, back-to-school sales. Yes, we're already talking back-to-school. Nation's retailers have released some of their predictions, so we'll check in with Rory on that. Still want to get into CCP buying up American farmland and Congress finally doing something about that. But before we get into all of that, let's go to the phone lines. 855-403-9846. Let's head out to Westfield and talk to Paul. What do you got, Paul?
19: Good morning, Danny. How are you, sir? You enjoying running the show this week?
0: Oh, wonderful. Always good to be back in the mornings with you guys.
19: Awesome. Danny, we allow facts to get in the way. So I want to be clear. When I joked about the Polito puke pinata, now it's the 5 T's, the presidential poking the Polito puke pinata, which is the fools insulting the vice president, the lady with the white hair, talking about how they spent $35.5 billion and families are hungry. I told her, excuse me, ma'am, the Defense Department clearly stated the estimate was $80 to $90 billion. And that includes ammunition and stock replacement and rebuilding the embassies that they expected to be destroyed. So that was the truth. We're not near it. And the other, Asian-looking congressman or rep said that in his unapproved, a no-planned bad war, when we saw record precision speed and restriction and removal of a dangerous country that thinks bombing everyone around them and taking the Straits of Hormuz hostage is okay. And It's not okay.
0: And what Paul's referring to, and that doesn't know, is Secretary of War Pete Hegseth yesterday getting grilled on Capitol Hill by Democrats over the cost of the Operation Epic Fury and the war with Iran. And ultimately, the question is the cost of American safety, I guess, Paul, right?
19: Yes, sir. And when we have detailed what's called credible and confirmed intelligence, when we hear stage ready 8 to 10 in 2 to 3 weeks, that's not good. And the nuclear fallout from maniacs who didn't understand what radioactive and nuclear winter was, when they heard that, they slid down the wall and got sick, discovering they would have destroyed their air, their water, and all would have died of the poison and the radiation from the countries right around them. Major problem solved. So it's not the money we're spending. It's the future we didn't destroy.
0: And that's the biggest thing. And that right from the start was the ultimate goal. Win, lose, or draw, no matter what you think of everything that's happened the last few months in Iran with Operation Epic Fury, whether or not you're for it or against it, I think it's hard to admit that today the world is a lot safer than it was just a few short months ago. And that's due to Iran no longer having the capabilities of building a nuclear bomb.
19: Yes, sir. And the point about an international water that's geographically located, what's called happen chance, provincial God, or just coincidentally, it does not give you the right to take control and create a terroristic and economic threat and disposal of balanced economy. It's gross. It's a war action. And they have to stop it, and we're doing that.
0: They do, but on that line, appreciate the call, Paul. On that, and I think Secretary of State Marco Rubio, who even this morning prior to the show, I seen he's over in the Philippines. I said to Aluko over there, he just looks tired, and this is a man who just nonstop. And when asked about this the other day, basically said it's time for those involved in the Strait of Hormuz to step up and actually protect the Strait of Hormuz. And this is something that the president is kind of mentioned a few times kind of in passing. But again, the United States doesn't really have an interest in Iran. So in terms of that aspect, I think it's time for others to step up. I understand why the United States has done it. I understand that, yes, the Iran firing at these ships in the Strait is an act of war, things like that. But in terms of any of that, that doesn't really affect us day to day. What does affect us is how, number one, a nuclear bomb in the hands of Iran is something that could never happen. Iran. Number two, Iran has been the number one state sponsor of terror for 50 plus years now, getting back to the Mullahs getting into power in the late 70s. And those are the two of the biggest things that make the world, and specifically the United States, safer today when it comes to the Strait of Hormuz. Not exactly my biggest concern. It's not most of the oil we are consuming, using, isn't coming through that strait. That's something more that the Middle Eastern countries slash some of our NATO, quote-unquote, allies should be a bit more concerned of. And I think that's kind of the push now, even behind the scenes, in order for them to kind of take up the efforts of the United States when it comes to the Strait of Hormuz. But appreciate the call, Paul. Getting back to where I did want to take this segment here, and China, I think it's abundantly clear at this point that they shouldn't be allowed to buy up all of this American farmland, specifically a lot of the times close to military installations. And now a bipartisan group in Congress has a bill that would essentially not allow that. The House Select Committee on China on Monday, the committee posted on X, urging Congress to pass Republican Committee Chairman John Molinaire's Protecting U.S. Farmland Sensitive Site from Foreign Adversaries Act. Basically, they released it with a video, and it kind of shows some of the farmland that's been purchased in recent years. There's no real audio with it. It's just video, so it's not really great for radio. But the warning is pretty blunt, needless to say, that all of these land purchases can put all of these hostile governments close to military bases and infrastructure and intelligence. And that may not be the smartest idea, considering, again, everything else we know about China and how they're not necessarily a friend or anything like that. And he introduced this bill back in May with support from members of both parties. And the bill would expand the authority of the Committee on Foreign Investment here in the United States. And it would allow it over to have say over purchases involving agriculture land and other sensitive real estate. And obviously, as I say, China is the main focus, but isn't the only credible threat, so to speak. The legislation also covers buyers connected to Russia, Iran, as we were just talking about, North Korea, Cuba, Venezuela. But as I say, for the most part, the main concern is Beijing and the CC party. And the bill creates a new class of elevated risk real estate transactions and then flips the burden of proof. Under the current law, the government has to build the case against the deal. Well, under this bill, any purchase of agricultural land or property near a military base, intelligence facility, port, data center, or power plant would be presumed a national security threat right from the start. So right from the start, there would be an investigation as to who's buying this, should they be buying this, and is the United States still going to be safe nationally with whoever's purchasing this land. So certainly seems to be a, kind of common sense piece of legislation, as far too frequently in recent years, we've talked about all of this farmland that's been bought up by the Chinese party. And in certain communities, and for anyone that doesn't know, places throughout Maine, Oklahoma has been a big state as well. We've seen many of the Chinese pot farms pop up, and along with them, human trafficking and human smuggling and issues with stolen water and stolen electricity. And really, Maine is been through, and even a lot of it's kind of floated into Massachusetts. There's been a couple of arrests of individuals that have found their way here into Massachusetts. But the other aspect of that is the ones that are then closer to, all of these intelligence and military structures and things like that. So this is certainly something that a lot of people have been raising alarms about for quite some time. That's really flown under a lot of people's radar, unfortunately. And this legislation would also add food security, agricultural biotechnology to things that must be considered, and when allowing a land purchase, things like that. Secretary of Agriculture will participate in reviews involving farmland, agriculture technology, and this is something that really should be done. And the bill is sat before three House committees committee since May with no floor vote. And needless to say, China isn't waning, as we know, as we see on nearly a daily basis here. So certainly something that needs to be continued to push for, and certainly something that needs to be further investigated as to making sure that this isn't some sort of a bigger national security threat. But speaking of the Chinese and speaking of them getting involved in places maybe they shouldn't be, did Harvard University discriminate against American students in favor of Chinese ones? Well, the Department of Justice is actually the one asking that question, and they've now opened an investigation into whether Harvard loved Chinese donations more than they loved giving students equal opportunities. And basically, the person who has the most questions is Assistant Attorney General Harmeet Dhillon of the Civil Rights Division.
4: There are $630 million of earmarked contributions from Chinese sources to Harvard, and that's in addition to several billion from other countries as well. But they're earmarked for Chinese recipients, not Chinese American, not American, but Chinese recipients. And so that's problematic under Title VI. So we've launched an investigation today to see the extent to which there are violations of federal law. Harvard cannot take our federal tax dollars, which, by the way, it has trillions of dollars of outstanding grants, billions a year, and then also discriminate against Americans. All the money that flows into Harvard from foreign sources must be made available to all without regard to national origin. So this is going to be an examination at Harvard, and you should stay tuned. There'll be some for some of the other top institutions that are taking this foreign money as well.
0: That is a huge amount of money. And well, as Harmeet Dhillon puts it, Harvard may have got a bit addicted to all of that cash. And if they indeed did discriminate against American students in favor of Chinese ones, well, that would be completely against the law. So add that to the list of things that Harvard University has done that really may not be on the full up and up. But we got to get to our next time out here. Coming up on the other side, we got to bring in national correspondent Rory O'Neill. A couple of good stories here from Rory this morning. One involving mosquitoes. Turns out backyard bug spray could be doing more harm than good. We'll take a look at a new study there. Plus, as kids get ready to gear up to go back to school in just about a month's time, the nation retailers have released their predictions for back to school sales. We'll check in with Rory on that coming up after the break.
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0: may in fact be doing more harm than good. For all the latest on that story, we go now to national correspondent, Rhode Island's favorite son, the tallest man in journalism. How many more nicknames can Polito come up with? Rory O'Neill joins us this morning. Oh, there we go.
1: Happy Wednesday.
0: I pulled a Polito and didn't even put you over to the phone line. He's rubbing off on me, Rory.
1: Good morning. Yeah, mosquitoes are interesting. So they've done this study down in North Carolina. Now, it's in Parasites and Vectors magazine. I know you get that monthly subscription.
0: Oh, that's to Parasites must and Vectors, read right? Coffee table material. Must read.
1: All dog-tailed. No, it's next to the toilet. All dog-tailed. And yeah, you've read it so many times now. But the Asian tiger mosquito there in particular, that's the one that's notorious for spreading those things like dengue and Zika and chikungunya. This mosquito apparently is developing some type of a resistance to the most common class of insecticides that are used. The stuff you and I would get in a can when we go to the hardware store, or maybe it's one of those backyard foggers. Apparently, these mosquitoes are developing genes that make them more resistant to those insecticides.
0: Well, that's not good. And it kind of makes sense, though. Everything else kind of has evolved over time. And with the use of many of these chemicals over time, that the bugs, in fact, would evolve as well. So now what do we do? Yep.
1: Well, that's the hook. We're not sure yet. Still a very limited study, although it has been done over a 10-year period. What's interesting is that the gene that they developed after being exposed to these chemicals, when they did the testing there in Wake County, North Carolina, 10 years ago, no mosquito had it. Now, 10 years later, every single one they tested has it. So it's been a very rapid change, you know, geologically speaking. It's just been 10 years. So it's something that's much more prevalent. And they're seeing it. What they think happens is the houses in the wealthier neighborhoods, they spray all this stuff and have all these chemicals put out there. But in the poor neighborhoods, the mosquitoes next door, they're sort of just gently exposed to some of these chemicals. And that's how they're able to survive and then pass along these genes that help make the next generation more resistant.
0: It kind of makes sense that if they're only getting a half a dosage, then, And I know my wife bought these little bracelets for the kids. They seem to work pretty well. But outside of that...
1: Those are repellents.
0: Correct.
1: Right? So those bracelets don't kill the mosquito. They just sort of stink up the place so bad the mosquito doesn't want to be near them.
0: Yeah.
1: But we're talking about the insecticides that are actually sprayed to kill them. And I'm talking about the ones that, the foggers and stuff like that. Not the commercial.
0: Okay.
1: No, a lot of cities have those big fog machines that really spray out these other kinds of pesticides, a different classification that is okay for them.
0: So really just the backyard chemicals. So switch backyard chemicals.
1: Well, yeah, there just isn't a whole, you know, this one is cheap. And we know it's safe, and that's one of the issues.
0: Yeah, and that's what ultimately comes down to is what else can they find that's still going to be cost effective for the bottom line. So makes sense and why mosquitoes are thriving.
1: Yep, they're getting there anyway. Not there yet. Need more study is where we're at. But, you know, again, let's see what next month's edition of Parasites and Vectors comes up with. Maybe there's more information.
0: Well, maybe there'll be a new study showing that they're getting rid of mosquitoes some other way. But as mosquito season ensues, we make our way through the summer. Back to school season about upon us here. About a month's time before the kids here in Central Mass go back to school. And, nation's retailers have released some of their predictions, Rory, of back to school sales. What can we expect to see as parents gear up to go shopping?
1: Yeah, here in Florida, we are 3 weeks from the first day of school.
0: Wow.
1: So, yeah, we do that weird thing, like August to May, rather than September to June. Right, but for the heat, why? August is the hottest, but anyway.
0: And don't most of the schools have air conditioning down there anyways? It's Florida, and it's hot basically year-round.
1: They all have it, yep. Yeah. But getting out of the bus stop, and then the kids in football, do it so that... All right. Remember the crazy thing, though, where we would go to school and then we'd have Christmas break and then come back and have the finals from the first semester? Right. Remember, you'd have to like read and study over the week, and then you come back to end the first semester after Christmas. Whereas they do it here so that the semester is done before you take your Christmas break.
0: Oh, we we don't do that here. We've even when I was a kid, it ended with Christmas break. That was the end of quarter two. You'd come back in January, start quarter three.
1: Yeah, no, we always had it with it would carry over. So like January 4th, when you come back, you're like, okay, now here's the final from that class.
0: Who's going to remember any of that crap? Oh, that's awful.
1: We had homework to do all Christmas break long.
0: Oh,
1: anyway,
0: no, never, ever, ever. Even though, I mean, no, I'm going back now, you know, 30, 35 years since I was in elementary school, things like that. But no, I don't know if it's prior to me. Maybe someone out there will know. But what do we look like in terms of back to school sales?
1: Yeah. So back to school, $43 billion to be spent on K through 12 back to school, $103 billion for college students and their back to school. Shoes are one of the big expense items, $174 in the K through 12 range just on shoes this year. $860 per pupil is what parents are expected to pay and shell out.
0: I got three kids. I can't even do that math right now. I'm looking at $2,500 to send my kids back to school. Yeah.
1: I had a lot of hand-me-downs.
0: I also have my youngest is a little fashionista and needs an outfit for this and an outfit for that. It has more shoes than daddy does. So that 2,500 is probably closer to 3,000 with her. But
1: fucking nerve on that one. All right,
0: Rory. As always, appreciate the info and enjoy the rest of your day.
1: Thanks, Danny.
0: There we go. Rory O'Neill, national correspondent there with all the latest when it comes to mosquitoes as well as back-to-school sales. But let's get to our timeout here. Coming up on the other side, we'll dive into your idiots of the day. Hi, it's...
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0: Welcome back in. Danny Ferentino in for the vacationing Jim Polito on this Wednesday. And we got to dive into your idiots of the day. And we actually kick things off with an update to an idiot we first brought you yesterday. And that was the idea of New York City Mayor Zohran Mamdani to arrest Israeli Prime Minister Benjamin Netanyahu when he came to the United States in September for a UN meeting. And Mamdani's comments were made during a podcast released Saturday with the New York Times, in which he said,
25: "I believe that Prime Minister Netanyahu belongs in The Hague. He's a war criminal who has been charged by the International Criminal Court."
0: Well, that performative theater was smacked down by multiple people, including, well, President Trump. And heck, even CNN basically said Mamdani had no legal ability to be able to do anything. So, yeah, not exactly happening. And following President Trump's Truth Social outlets like CNN saying that no, he can't do that. Well, Mamdani was finally forced to admit that he didn't have the power, which, you know, has to be embarrassing to him because, well, in that clip, he's acting as though he has the power to be able to do so. And he's really finding out how limited that power is. And He knew he didn't have the power, let's be honest. At the end of the day, he knew that this wasn't going to fly or anything like that. And basically now he says that he wants the feds to do it for him. No, that's not going to happen, and not one bit. It's not at all in your purview to make that decision. And even, I don't know if you've been having a chance to talk about it, and maybe we will at some point, but there was an article in the New York Times this week. Brett Stevens wrote an article about the supposed claims of genocide in Gaza and how that's ultimately just not happening and things like that. So all in all, if you were a New Yorker, how do you feel about your mayor? Just the average New Yorker, and obviously not one of these socialists who is fully on board for the Mamdani, but even as a, you know, moderate Democrat, which still do exist in enclaves throughout New York City, or an independent, things like that. And just wondering how they feel about the current direction of New York City under Mamdani, considering, again, he's more concerned about arresting Benjamin Netanyahu than he is actually, you know, cleaning up New York City. So a continued idiot of the day is Zohran Mamdani. But next up here, known race baiter Jasmine Crockett back in the news. And this was part of the House Oversight Subcommittee yesterday, the Rewriting American History, the museum there, National Historical Museum, in which Representative Brandon Gill absolutely went after the director of the museum. It didn't go well for her, but that wasn't my biggest takeaway from that. My biggest takeaway was Jasmine Crockett speaking about why she believes people were enjoying the World Cup or not enjoying the World Cup. Take a listen to this, and better yet, take a listen to the response from Professor David Blight, one of the Democrat witnesses. Even he wasn't taking her nonsense.
1: The World Cup that captured the imaginations of the entire world when they saw all of these people of color that was playing for all these teams. And ultimately, if you recall, the last two teams, it was Argentina and Spain. And it seemed like the vast majority of the world was rooting for Argentina, or actually against Argentina, right? And why was that? Just give me an explanation, if you could guess, if you'll just let them finish the answer. Okay.
2: Spain had the best team. Maybe that's why they were rooting for them.
1: There's also a racist history that exists.
3: Mr. Beyer, you're recognized.
1: Thank you,
3: Jay.
0: Is she kidding, really? The World Cup captured people for a variety of reasons, none of which were race. Think about all we've talked about, the soccer fans that descended upon the United States to root for their country, and think about the reaction that so many of them had to their visit to the United States, and how many of them have become darlings. Even Freddie, the German tourist, who yesterday made it all the way to the White House, made it all the way to Washington, D.C., and funny how she doesn't point out any of that stuff that's been enjoyed at the World Cup. Instead, all of a sudden, she just has to make it about race, and that's why people are or aren't rooting for Argentina or anything like that. Again, even Professor Blight, the Democrat witness, wasn't willing to go where she was with this conversation, and she, needless to say, ticked off a lot of Argentinians as well, and they were none too pleased by her comments. And at the end of the day, I don't think anyone was rooting for either one of those teams because of race. It's just the World Cup isn't about racism. It's about coming together for this once every 4 year extravaganza of world sports and culture, and has been widely noted by multiple people was a resounding success, despite the serious concerns on a lot of different ways. This was considered a huge success in so many ways. And the fact that, again, Bostonians are still talking about the Tartan Army and the Norwegian rowing up the escalator, things like that. These are memories that are going to be taken for the rest of lifetimes. And instead, we have people like Jasmine Crockett, who, what does she even do at this?

0: what Donald Trump does, whether you consider him an authoritarian or not, is the throwing out of so much stuff that people just throw up their hands and say, oh no, what are we gonna, all I wanna do is stay home, and for those of us who drink, have a glass of wine, or for me, some vodka.
1: What does that have to do with educating our children? Because unfortunately, she has helped lead the failure across the country. Because what she doesn't address there are the failing test scores. The fact that reading comprehension for eighth graders is at its lowest level since 1990. Or the fact that we're currently what's being called a learning recession occurring around the country, coming out of COVID-19 and kids being left at home for the time that they did. Oh, you know who was pushing for kids to be left home during the time that it was? Oh, that's right. People like Randy Weingarten. Just ridiculous. 2015 to 2025, reading scores in the United States plummeted in 47 of 50 states. Data consistently shows kids no longer read for pleasure. Colleges increasingly are reporting kids show up unprepared, unable to read in college. So they've technically graduated. Math scores are no better. 39% of fourth graders perform at or above proficiency in math. That number declines to 28% by eighth grade, 22% by 12th grade. And look no further than Randy Weingartner, who just recently, this is what the ATF was pushing for. They wanted a day of civic action. They've called for the abolition of ICE in the last couple of weeks. They wanted to undermine parental rights that they want to socially transition kids at school without parental consent. They wanted to mobilize for the 2026 midterms. There's a tech tax. They warned that billionaires are going to defund government schools by pushing for vouchers. They called for a repeal of school choice programs, demanded Medicare for all. They support gender-affirming care, call for insurance to cover gender-affirming care. Again, can you spot what's missing in any of that conversation? That's right, actually teaching kids reading, writing, and arithmetic, and the absolute failure that they've been for them. But unfortunately, people like Randy Weingartner can't be bothered to actually educate anymore. And at this point, she doesn't even pretend to because, well, she's too busy drinking her vodka. So certainly include Randy Weingartner in our idiots of the day. But before we get to our next timeout, before we get to Mike Armstrong, I want to go to the phone lines. Let's squeeze a call in here from Rick out in Leicester on why people liked Argentina during the World Cup. What do you got, Rick?
2: Yeah, maybe people have forgotten that Spain refused to let us use their airspace in dealing with Iran. Maybe that's a reason why we were voting for Argentina.
1: Or just that Spain has gone as socialist as it has in recent years, Rick. No, a great point there. And race played no point in any of that conversation. Jasmine Crockett just can't have a conversation, seemingly, without including race. So, good point. Appreciate the call. We got to get to our next timeout, though. Coming up on the other side, we'll check in with Mike Armstrong, find out what he's got planned on today's financial exchange.
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4: It was like the Jaws shark. Didn't always work, came with its own problems. 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
21: Heard here weekdays 10 to noon. Mike, well, how are the oil prices, my friend?
22: Not great.
21: Yeah.
22: On the Brent crude, which is kind of that global benchmark for oil, we did top $95 a barrel briefly for first time in a long time. On West Texas crude, which is the U.S. benchmark, we're in the mid-80s here. And I got to be honest, I don't see a reason that that comes down without some form of conciliation between reconciliation between U.S. and Iran, and for the moment that seems very unlikely. Between strikes on Iran, Houthis who are attempting to block traffic in the Red Sea, and now the latest, which is a potential nuclear energy deal between the U.S. and Saudi Arabia that raises all sorts of questions for the region and just what might be agreed to. So
21: I don't think anyone's placing bets that this is ending anytime soon at this point.
22: Yeah. Yeah, I don't think so either. I recognize that oil prices have been very quick to drop on good news out of this region, which, you know, has definitely been the case. We got down in the 70s really quickly after things were negotiated. But the reality for everybody is that's one thing to see oil prices move that quickly. Take a look at gasoline prices. Take a look at jet fuel and diesel prices, because those are the things that are harder to produce, that are actually experiencing shortages. And those have not been moving quite as rapidly with the day-to-day moves this way or another.
21: Yeah, those take more refining. They take more time. Those obviously then have more costs associated with it. So that's why that's not going to change prices drastically as per se, just the crude oil overall. So unfortunately, not a lot of good news on that front. However, AI, do we have any good news on that? Yesterday, we were talking Chinese AI. Today, anything better?
22: I saw two kind of dystopian stories that I thought were worth mentioning for people that, you know, enjoy reading about this stuff. These ones are kind of scary in my view. So one, OpenAI has been trying to develop the same types of models that that Anthropic developed with Mythos, where they can find vulnerabilities in software systems, hack different things. And these two OpenAI models, effectively, from what I can understand, broke their designed containment and were able to hack into the AI systems of a competitor. This was without OpenAI at all wanting this to happen. These AI systems on their own broke the containment that OpenAI designed for them and then went and broke into a competitor's systems. The other
21: So this is the beginning of AI, correct?
22: I mean, I don't want to be overly dramatic.
21: Well,
22: but that's
21: no, but when
22: it
21: it's
22: like,
21: you know, when you see things like that, where it's teaching itself to be able to break into a, you know, competitor's AI, makes you stop and wonder.
22: The other one that I just wonder how people are going to react to. We've all at this stage gotten pretty used to corporate money in politics. You know, the Supreme Court ruling allowing that, hey, you know, corporate speech is free speech, allowing, you know, big donations. What we're now seeing is OpenAI and Anthropic, the creators of the two most cutting edge AI models, making pretty big donations to political action committees. In the tens of millions of dollars. And I just kind of wonder if people view that differently than, say, Procter & Gamble or ExxonMobil making donations. Probably not. But, it gives you the visual, at least, of, hey, I wonder, like, did AI have any role in designing the political action committee itself, the naming, the goals of the PAC? It is just this dystopian world we're living in where cutting-edge AI companies are the ones actually making donations to politics and driving policy, or they hope to drive policy in the future. They're competing PACs, by the way. They have different goals in mind, and one's donate to one, the other's donate to the other. It was just kind of fascinating to read.
21: You'd like to think that it's no different than a, you know, prior tech company, whether it be a Google or a, you know, X or something like that, donating to politics. But as you say, when you have AIs breaking into other AIs, you have this overlying question that unfortunately we do have to ask. It is going to lead to this type of speculation.
22: It feels different, doesn't it? Right?
21: It does.
22: Hey, is this a human making these political decisions and recommendations, or is it an artificial intelligence making those same recommendations and decisions? And so I suspect that the legal framework for catching up with this will take a lot longer than technology, but it just struck me as quite a bit different than, say, Apple and Google making political donations a few years ago.
21: Certainly makes you something to say, and we'll be saying, listening to Mike Armstrong this morning as he answers all of our questions. So, Mike, appreciate the time as always. Enjoy the show today. We'll talk again tomorrow.
22: Thanks, Dan.
21: There we go. Mike Armstrong, make sure you're listening 10 to noon here on most of these airways. If not, of course, you can catch it on the iHeartRadio app. But up against the hard break here at the top of the hour, news, traffic, weather, all that fun stuff. Coming up on the other side, the thing that Democrats say never happens, happened 6,000 plus times in New Jersey. But now the company that was tasked with all of this information, that's the blame is being laid on, fighting back. We'll break all this down when we get back.
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17: Morning, 8 o'clock. I'm John Bayback. Here's what's happening. Some heavy rains last night across the entire listening area. No real big issues with damage or power. There were some scattered outages, though, across the region. The forecast follows this news. More airstrikes in Iran. And is an invasion of that country possible? Fox's Steve Harrigan reports.
23: For the 10th night in a row, the U.S. attacked Iran. The attacks lasted for more than 5 hours. CENTCOM saying those attacks were focused on degrading Iran's ability to attack shipping in the Strait of Hormuz. But Iran did manage to attack a ship, a Kuwaiti tanker, off the coast of Oman, disabling that tanker. The crew had to evacuate. They also managed to hit a desalination plant inside of Kuwait, continuing to target U.S. allies in the region. Finally, the foreign ministry spokesperson from Iran saying that about rumors of a potential U.S. invasion in Iran, he said many Iranians would actually count down the moments and welcome such a U.S. invasion.
17: Elsewhere this morning, two nursing home workers in Windsor Locks, Connecticut, have been arrested. The workers charged with failing to notice that a 93-year-old woman had left the nursing home in February and covered it up. The woman died. Now the family of the woman who died will work with state lawmakers to increase the standards in the nursing home industry statewide. The two nursing home workers will be in court in August. The U.S. House of Representatives approved a short-term funding bill that moves the timeline for a government shutdown past the November midterm elections. The vote, 220 to 205. Six Democrats voted with Republicans, one Republican with Democrats. The bill now goes to the Senate. Red Sox and Yankees, they're both rained out yesterday. The Red Sox in Baltimore, the Yankees in Pittsburgh, both the day-night doubleheader today. And more in 60 seconds.
24: Have you heard the news? Big strikes coming on Iran's nuke sites.
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26: Minnesota and California.
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21: Never shall we surrender. Welcome back in, everyone. Danny Ferentino in for the vacationing Jim Polito on this Wednesday. Final hour still. Got a big stack to run through here, including, well, the thing that Democrats insist never happens. Happened at least 6,600 times yesterday in New Jersey. And actually, this is a story that continues to evolve. We'll dive into all the latest on that in just a moment. Former President Joe Biden fought to keep the her tape secret. Well, a court's not going to allow that. We'll dive into the latest on that front. San Francisco Giants game attendance is down. You'll never guess who's getting the blame for that. We'll dive into that story here in this hour. Plus, of course, we'll wrap up on a high note as the White House had some good news yesterday when it comes to manufacturing here in the United States. We do have open phone lines as well, 855-403-9846. But last week, Thursday, President Trump, of course, delivered his primetime speech on election integrity, election security. And even prior to the speech itself, Democrats were blasting it and telling news stations that they shouldn't air it, in which multiple news stations ultimately took them up on that offer. Well, lo and behold, just a few short days later, the whole election security narrative that Democrats have been running with took a bit of a hit. Yesterday, New Jersey Governor Mickey Sherrill admitted 6,600 non-citizens ended up on the state voter rolls. And of those 6,600 non-citizens that ended up on state voter rolls, 400 were able to cast ballots in elections. Yes, we have illegals voting in elections, but Democrats tell us that never, ever happens. But seemingly at every turn, we've come across a story as of late of one of these, you know, rare occurrences. And this is what New Jersey Governor Mickey Sherrill had to say yesterday.
3: In June of 2023, nearly 3 years before I became governor, a serious software error in New Jersey's motor vehicle system led to the improper voter registration of what we believe to be roughly 6,600 people in our state. When New Jerseyans applied for a driver's license or identification at the MVC, they were asked if they wanted to register to vote. In the case of this error, some individuals indicated that they weren't citizens and weren't eligible to vote, but the software registered them anyway.
21: Always those crazy software glitches. They need a person like tech talk guru Craig Peterson to ensure that things like that don't happen. Well, this story is taking a major twist over the last couple of hours here as the software company that Governor Sherrill tried to blame is now, well, fighting back. They're pointing the finger squarely at state election officials who they say are supposed to verify who actually gets to vote. And of course, Sherrill also laid the blame at the previous administration, former Governor Phil Murray, saying that this took place during his administration. She tried to blame President Trump, saying he has zero credibility on the issue of election integrity, but yet she's the one who allowed at least 400 illegals to cast a ballot and allowed 6,600 to be registered, or at least during her entire tenure as governor down there in New Jersey. But this software company, IDEMIA, they're the ones that provided driver's license and voter registration systems in New Jersey. They're the ones that she's saying is responsible. The company, however, they're saying that its role was strictly limited to transmitting information from the motor vehicle company, the DMV down there, to the state's Division of Elections. And they say IDEMIA's role is to transmit information through the motor vehicle system. The voter registration information is transmitted to the New Jersey Department of State, the Division of Elections, which is ultimately responsible for verifying eligibility to vote. Information submitted by IDEMIA must still be validated and adjudicated by the Division of Elections. So the Division of Elections manually approved over 6,000 foreigners to vote. They were not automatically registered by the software provider, as the government claimed, as the governor claimed. Time to come clean. So not exactly the software error that the governor was claiming, at least according to IDEMIA, who is saying that state officials are the ones who dropped the ball by failing to properly check the citizenship status of 6,600 illegals who ultimately ended up on voter rolls down in New Jersey. So and actually, there's a connection here to California as well. The same vendor has a contract contract out there in California with the state's Department of Motor Vehicles. That's been going on since 2022 when California announced this partnership in order to modernize its DMV operations. And that point included them issuing all of the driver's licenses and identification cards. And that contract was for 12 years. And now the questions have arisen whether or not California systems potentially could have the same vulnerabilities in its automatic voter registration process. So this could end up spiraling into a nationwide coast-to-coast story in which, with a little bit more digging, they may end up finding that there was a lot of illegals registered to vote in a place like California. But speaking of a lot of illegals registered to vote, 6,600 certainly sounds like a heck of a lot, and it certainly is. But that's only the number that the New Jersey governor has admitted to, because earlier this month, Department of Homeland Security was saying that New Jersey has more than 35,000 non-citizen listed on its voter rolls. Actually, 35,152 potential non-citizens registered to vote. That was according to Homeland Security Secretary Mark Wayne Mullen, who really isn't buying much of this explanation from the state of New Jersey. But the governor did extend a bit of an olive branch, saying, looking forward to working with you to secure elections in the future. Well, unfortunately, we all know that's not going to happen, because the way I'm sure the governor's looking at this here is that she's done her job. She's unraveled the 6,600 individuals who were on the voter rolls. She's laid all of the blame at the feet of the software company. She's laid all of the blame at the feet of former Governor Phil Murphy, and whatever's left for blame at the feet of President Trump. So she's completely vindicated in all of this. And as I say, this is a story that may, in fact, have legs. So much so, even yesterday, prior to the software company fighting back, even I was scrolling yesterday, CNN, Jake Tapper, he was basically even saying, not exactly a good look here for Democrats. So, and it really isn't, considering the giant topic of conversation that's been had over the past week and regarding election integrity and regarding who exactly is registered to vote here in this country. Regarding who exactly has been casting votes in recent years, not exactly the best of timing for Democrats across the country who continue to still sink their heels in when it comes to the SAVE Act and not passing the SAVE Act. So, yes, they may admit to 6,600, but let's be honest, we all know that the number far exceeds that, and it's happening in blue states around the country, very many of which still refuse to hand over their voting rolls to the Trump administration. And looking at you, Massachusetts, who continues to have this fight despite, again, having the same setup as we see in New Jersey, in California. We've seen this inundation of illegal immigrants to the state spurred on by the Biden open border. We have a state in Massachusetts that, alongside 19 others, offers up driver's licenses to illegal immigrants. We have a state in Massachusetts that, when in you fill out the DMV application as an American citizen, can register to vote. And we're supposed to believe that here in Massachusetts and in Rhode Island as well, Rhode Island allows, as one of the states as well, that allows illegals to drive, that we're supposed to just believe that none of these are slipping through the system. None of this is happening, despite the fact that, again, Massachusetts, I've often referred to as during the Biden administration as being a border state, that due to the just sheer number of new individuals that then were given driver's licenses and potentially registered to vote. And that's the problem, is we don't know, seeing as though the state refuses to hand over the voter rolls. And the fact that states like New Jersey are just finding out about individuals who have been registered to vote for the past couple of years just goes to show you the lack of audits that are being done in so many of these communities as to who's exactly on voter rolls, who's allowed to vote, who shouldn't be, whatever else. And Going to go back to the same thing mentioned earlier, lists shared by libs of TikTok, lists going around on social media the last couple of days of fully or partially democratic countries that require an ID to register to vote or to cast a ballot. And it is probably, let's see, 1, 2, 3, 4, 5, 6, 7, 8, 9, 10, 11, 12, 13, 14, 15, 16, 17, 18, 19, 21, 80 to 90 countries at least, probably closer to 100 of countries that all force either an ID to register to vote or to cast a ballot. And then the only one not on that list here in the, is the United States. So if there's ever been more of a argument that needs to be made for things like the SAVE Act, well, we are seeing it played out in front of our very eyes in a state like New Jersey that, as I say, it probably just a forefront, a blip as to what's total out there in the across the country in many of these blue states. But that's why the Trump administration keeps fighting to figure out who exactly is voting in elections. With that, though, let's get to our next timeout. Speaking of fighting, former President Joe Biden had been fighting to keep the HER tape secret, the audio they never wanted released. Well, too bad. The audio is now live.
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21: Welcome back in. Danny Ferentino in for Jim Polito. And during Joe Biden's presidency, it became more and more obvious that this was clearly a man in mental decline, that it was already showing clear signs during the 2020 campaign. But thanks to COVID-19, Biden's campaign was able to keep him sealed away safely in what's been known as the basement campaign, and they carefully managed all his appearances and minimized any exposure to prop him up and get him into the White House. And once actually president, you can only keep him away from the public for so long. And we all watched as Joe, who was supposed to be the most powerful man on the planet, was clearly deteriorating by the day in front of our very eyes. And one of the big questions as to how long Joe was in a clear decline could actually have been answered. And it all stems from Joe's mishandling of classified documents. I'm not even going to say accused at this point. I think it's abundantly clear that that was the case. But you also remember Special Counsel Robert Hur, who was appointed to investigate and through a series of interviews with Joe Biden, ultimately came up to the conclusion that Joe shouldn't be prosecuted because he was a sympathetic, well-meaning, elderly man with poor memory. Exactly what you need in the most powerful man in the world, the sitting president of the United States. Well, the Democrats ever since, excuse me, coughing. Democrats since then, including the Biden administration, Joe and the closest around him, have been fighting to not have the audio of those Robert Hur tapes released. And the Heritage Foundation has been fighting through a Freedom of Information Act to release the transcripts and the tapes of the Hur interviews. And we've obviously gotten the transcripts. We've gotten a 4-minute portion of the tape, which was just awful. Again, that was the 4-minute stretch in which Joe forgot when Beau died. Joe forgot exactly when he became president. It was a 4-minute stretch in which there were 23 pauses in it. And of the 4 minutes, there was actually only about 2 minutes or two minutes and some odd seconds of audio within it. So the question was, what else is in the rest of those audio tapes? And if this was as damning as it was, how bad is the rest of it? Well, last month, the Biden filed an emergency bid to block the DOJ from releasing all of the Hur interviews. And yesterday, the D.C. Circuit Court denied that request. Yes, the tapes are officially live on the DOJ's website. And for as hard as every member of the Biden administration and the Biden crime family have been trying before, during, and after Joe's presidency to cover up how bad his condition was, America had a clearly different picture, and this is just another example of that, and another layer of truth, I guess. And that's ultimately what this is about. Again, as we talked about, I think yesterday, Joe Biden, Biden crime family, rode off into the sunset because nobody seems to care. Even with Joe's announcement of a new book, there's no excitement. Go back to previous presidential books, things like that. There's usually a bit of a buzz. Joe's announcement over the weekend was marred by just people laughing at him and saying, Joe, what are you doing to yourself? And really, it comes down to money. Let's be honest here. The Biden crime family has been closed here. So just every American has a right to know the cover up that ensued, the actual levels in which Democrats were willing to stoop in order to prop up Joe Biden. And this is how you avoid repeating this, something like this, ultimately in the future. So, yes, have yourself a listen. I didn't have a chance yesterday to go through much of the audio, but there's about 5 hours plus of audio that has been released there. So I'm sure some good tidbits will be hitting airwaves in a not so distant future. So looking forward to that. But the other thing I did want to mention here, and I didn't get a chance to do this one during our Idiots of the Day before. Remember last month when three players for the San Francisco Giants decided to write a Bible verse on their prime theme hats, and which ultimately the LGBTQ plus went up in arms, the Major League Baseball went up in arms, you name it. There was this pushback against these three Christian players, and that fallout still continues. I guess attendance has been down, and according to San Francisco paper, it's all the players' fault. Yes, I guess attendance at home games for the Giants is down, and down about 5 to 7% since this complete mishandling by both the Giants and Major League Baseball. And the fact that the players were expressing their religious beliefs, and the fact that it was about the rainbow and God's intent in creating it, that's where all of the pushback came from. And had Major League Baseball and Major League Baseball Commissioner Rob Manfred and the Giants themselves actually came to, back their players, this wouldn't have even been a story to begin with. Again, double standard clearly lives. Black Lives Matter patches, A-OK, Bible verses on hats. Nope, that's where we're drawing the line. And I think, honestly, I don't think it's the LGBTQ group that ultimately is not going to Giants games. I think they also marginalized Christians and conservatives, and ultimately the overall drop in attendance is probably proving that Major League Baseball and the Giants were on the wrong side of this fight. Instead, they bent all over to, bent themselves over backwards to fight for this LGBTQ nonsense, and in turn angered some of their biggest fans. So, no, I don't think it's because the players wore the Bible verses on their hats. I think San Francisco has seen a decline in attendance, because people are just sick of the wokeness. But with that, let's get to your bottom of the hour break. Coming up on the other side, we'll run through the stack and see what we got.
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5: AG.

0: on this Wednesday. Welcome back in, everyone. Danny Ferentino in for the vacationing Jim Polito. And let's run through the stack and we'll recap anything else you may have missed earlier on as well. But before we do that, I was just reading in the New York Post, and obviously I think most people are aware of the outbreak of, we'll say, intestinal distress that has been sweeping the nation, that if you eat lettuce, you may not leave the bathroom for a month or more. Well, we talked yesterday how all evidence still points to Taylor Farms, the lettuce farm in central Mexico. And actually, I was reading more about this, and it may actually be because of the workers and their bathroom habits in the fields. That's another story for another day. However, we also know there has been a nationwide recall, and we talked yesterday, was it 17, 27 states, including Massachusetts, have had a recall on this Taylor Farm shredded lettuce for the chance of this cyclospora, whatever it is. And well, a Whole Foods store in New York City has decided they're not removing the bags from its shelf. They've decided to make the lettuce half price. Yeah. Taylor Farms shredded iceberg lettuce is now at a 50% discount despite federal investigators looking into this nasty cyclospora outbreak that's been linked to said grown lettuce. Well, yeah, New York Post picked up this story, I guess. It was originally posted to Blue Sky, so obviously a lefty who picked up this story, but Whole Foods selling it for half price. Half the price, all the diarrhea. With that, what else do we got here? Oh, yes. Justice Department announced yesterday that Khalid Sattari was arrested on Monday by our partners in the Middle East. He was caught with some fake Mexican passports under a phony name, but now being transferred to U.S. custody. He was flown into Dulles International Airport down in D.C. yesterday, stood before a judge in the Eastern District of Virginia, and his alleged victims. This is an individual who was going after elderly Americans on Medicare. People who trusted the system, trusted their doctors, had no idea that they were just being used as pawns in this just massive, massive fraud scheme. Now, what prosecutors say that Sattari did was run a network of diagnostic labs that from between 2016 to 2019 ordered up all of these cancer genetic tests for patients that didn't need them, would never benefit from it. It was just complete 100% fraud. And the test only happened for one reason, and it was to generate a bill to, you know, hold on, I'll pull the Polito for you, break in that cash. And this was a well-oiled fraud machine, as you had patient recruiters, you had telemarketers, you had telemedicine fronts kind of all funneling these seniors that was unbeknownst to them. And in turn, millions of dollars in kickbacks and bribes kept all the referrals flowing. And each fraudulent test brought in between $10,000 to $20,000 in Medicare reimbursement. And by the time it was over, this lab allegedly billed Medicare out of more than $547 million. And probably enough to remind many of you, that is your tax dollars. That's money that was supposed to go towards helping some of America's seniors. But unfortunately, it was not. And as Acting Attorney General, Todd Blanche, he said yesterday that this defendant allegedly orchestrated a massive fraud scheme that preyed on thousands of elderly patients, deceiving them into undergoing expensive, medically unnecessary tests and fraudulently billing the government for more than $500 million. That's real money there, folks, that again, was supposed to be put aside to actually help America's aging seniors. And unfortunately, due to the fraud, isn't there to actually help somebody in need. And after the indictment, they've seized 16 bank accounts. They seized all kinds of real estate tied to this guy. And this is a guy who originally was arrested, didn't show up for a court hearing in 2022, so a federal arrest warrant was issued. He skipped the country at some point thereafter. And The fraud task force, the whole most wanted fraudsters list that they've been releasing now the last couple of months, really paid dividends. This is the second or third high-profile fraudster that's been arrested over the last couple of months. And really, this is not that long of a time frame that some of these big cases. Now, again, obviously, we know it goes much deeper than that. We know that they could sit there and arrest and prosecute people from now until, the end of time. But to have this individual that after more than, three and a half years of being out on the run, of going continent to continent, of having all of these fake passports now, as I say on the now actually sits behind bars. But let's go to the phone lines. 855-403-9846. Let's go talk to Rick the Redneck. What do you got, Rick?
1: Hey, Danny. How are you?
0: Good, buddy. How's things?
1: How do you like being up early in the morning?
0: I said to Luke, first 2 days wasn't so bad. Begin to hit me a bit this morning. Can only imagine what Thursday and Friday going to look like, but we'll get through.
1: There you go. You'll make it. Hey, I want to talk about this, all the Medicare fraud and welfare fraud and all the fraud they've been finding all over the country. Mm-hmm. I just wish that they, instead of saying, oh, we've got to just arrest these people and call it done, I wish they'd make more of an effort on figuring out some way to get this money back, whether it be seize and sell assets or buildings or whatever, because they've taken so much money out of the system that the Americans that really need it and deserve it aren't going to be able to get it because of the fraud. It's unbelievable. What do you think?
0: No, that's a valid point, and something that in a lot of these occasions they have. The problem, Rick, is when it comes to a lot of the cash is already gone. And one specific example of that we talked about not recently, a

0: quite a few things, but that would be a big help right there.
1: It very well might be. I'll have to take a dive into that. I'll see what I can find on that at some point. And no, it's certainly a growing problem. One that, as you mentioned, Rick, I don't think a lot of people realize the issue that it is. And yes, it's just kind of been a running joke throughout my generation, future generations, of there isn't going to be any Social Security. But for a lot of people that historically would have relied on something like Social Security, you know, the reason why this was set up, the reason what the intended use of it, there's going to be a bit of a rude awakening for future generations if something ultimately is not done when it comes to Social Security. So appreciate the call. Anyone else wants to jump on board? We got about 10, 15 minutes left here. 855-403-9846. But let's start wrapping up. Of course, we always like to wrap up on a high note, and this is certainly a bit of good news here. And historically, I think moonshining has been generally associated with the South. Heck, look at the show on Discovery Channel, Moonshiners was a huge hit, whatever else. But for this here, the United States of America, in which we're supposed to be a free country, well, I believe you should be able to make your own booze for personal use. And now, now the Supreme Court going to weigh in on that decision. Supreme Court is being asked to legalize home whiskey distilleries, and they're being asked by this conservative think tank in Ohio. And all of this stems from two recent court decisions on opposite ends of the aisle. The Fifth Circuit Court of Appeals ruled that the federal ban against home whiskey distilleries is in fact unconstitutional. Well, unfortunately, the Sixth Circuit said it's not. They upheld the federal ban. So this think tank out in Ohio basically says, well, one court says this, one court says that. Well, why don't we go to the highest court in the land ultimately to get this answer? So they are asking the Supreme Court to take up this matter. The Buckeye Institute filed a petition asking the Supreme Court to decide between these two conflicting appeals court rulings. In a petition this week, they say two courts of appeals considered the same provisions against the same constitutional challenge on materially identical facts within 11 days of each other and issued opposite judgments, which is why, again, in my eyes at least, seems like a pretty clear argument for this escalation up to the Supreme Court. So no word yet whether or not the Supreme Court will or will not hear this case, but certainly behind the plaintiffs in this matter, that I don't think it's government's place to rule, you know, what I do on my own property. And if I want to put up a couple of stills and make myself a little bit of whiskey, I certainly should be able to, as people have made, you know, wine and beer and whatever else for years. Now, obviously, the thought and the concern to all of this was that it's going to conceal businesses and therefore avoid people paying taxes. But it's certainly possible that, people are already doing this and have businesses and aren't paying taxes and whatever else. So, again, to punish the guy who's actually, you know, not going to start a business and just wants to create his own whiskey, it's the same, you know, constitutional type question we talk about when we talk about the Second Amendment, things like that, and guns. So, all in all, if you really want to go out there and make your own whiskey, then you should be able to. So, we'll see what the Supreme Court has to say on that. With that, let's take one last time out. We'll come back on the other side, and the White House released some great news when it comes to U.S. manufacturing. We'll break that down when we get back.
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Chop Shop on a Wednesday. Welcome back, everyone. Danny Ferrentino show. And just seeing here that the proposals for the Western Mass Courthouse that ultimately was awarded to Liberty Junction, and as well as Conan Harris, the husband of Boston Congresswoman Ayanna Pressley. Well, the bids and proposals have all been released, and there was questions about whether or not the Liberty Junction proposal was in fact the best for the state, and ultimately its winning bid to save taxpayers $300 million. Gonna have to break down more of this tonight. We'll dive back into this tomorrow here, but let's see here. Second proposal came in 55.9, nearly identical at 59.2, 59.5, and then one of the other reasons, not only was it cheaper, but they also said they could build it faster. Let's see here. One timeline was 33 months from the time the lease was signed till occupation. One was a 40-month timeline. Oh, Liberty Junction said it'd be ready in 42 months. Well, isn't the reason that we're, you know, hiring an outside firm to build this courthouse and then lease it back to the state for 40 years because they can build it faster and get around some of the bureaucratic red tape and things like that and capital funding and whatever else? So 42 months still to build this courthouse, and why isn't the state building it themselves? I don't know. We'll, like I said, we'll break all that down tomorrow. And I was just reading on Twitter, even Snopes calling out the governor's claim that millions upon millions of taxpayer money isn't going to illegal. So I'll dive deeper into that. We'll dive into that tomorrow. But unfortunately, as I say, got to wrap up here. And yesterday, White House released a statement with some huge numbers showing that the working family tax cuts enacted in the One Big Beautiful Bill have caused a huge surge in manufacturing in all 50 states. Yes, all 50. Remember back in during President Obama's tenure when he said that too many jobs are being shipped overseas and that those jobs aren't coming back? Well, once again, we've said it once, we'll say it again. All it took was a new president, because about a year after signing the working families tax cuts into law, we have seen a manufacturing resurgence in every single last state here in the United States. And alongside it, they put out some numbers to give us a bit of an idea. And in terms of some of the big winners, Texas manufacturing has protected 547,000 jobs, saved about $107 billion in GDP, saved $51 billion in wages from manufacturing going overseas, plus manufacturing opening up. Here in Massachusetts, 139,000 jobs protected, $26 billion GDP saved, $13 billion in wages saved. A bit less down in Rhode Island, 18,000 jobs protected, $3 billion GDP saved, and $2 billion wages saved. But across the country, we are seeing this manufacture boom, and they said it couldn't be done. We were told time and time again that manufacturing was gone forever. It's just too costly. There's just too much getting in the way of having any sort of success here in the United States. And what do you know? Once again, as we've said time and time again, all it took was somebody who actually cared, somebody who wanted to bring manufacturing back to the United States. And right from the start, right from taking office in January of last year, this has been at the forefront and one of the forefronts of the fights for President Trump of actually returning manufacturing and in turn jobs and work and things like that for the American people. So not only is that affecting the economy, it is affecting just multiple facets. So that I see as a big, big win, and one that you probably won't hear a lot on the 6 o'clock news, but one that certainly President Trump deserves a lot of credit for.

courthouse drama. We'll break down all of the money spent to illegals that even Snopes calling out the governor on. And I'm sure we'll have plenty of other stuff to dive into as well. Until then, though, enjoy your Wednesday.

0: six British Medical Journal studies says you'll gain every pound back, but four times faster. So what now? There is an answer. Alex Gowen patented hypnosis. The Journal of the American Medical Association says adding behavior therapy to GLP-1s produces nearly three times the results than GLP-1s alone. Three times the results. Hypnosis is behavior therapy concentrated, and Alex Gowen hypnosis is the only U.S. patented hypnosis proven useful by the U.S. Patent Office. 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
3: The U.S. would prefer to negotiate with Iran. I'm Dave Anthony, Fox News. But Secretary of State Marco Rubio also said this morning,
4: commercial ships are going through the straits and they're being blown up. The United States is defending that shipping and, in addition, is targeting the places that are launching against those ships.
3: After an 11th straight night of American bombing, and President Trump just posted on Truth Social a few minutes ago, anytime Iran shoots at a ship in the Strait of Hormuz, the U.S. will bomb and destroy one bridge or power plant. Fox's Trey Yingst in Tel Aviv.
5: The Department of War has released the name of the fourth U.S. soldier that was killed over the weekend during that ballistic missile attack against Jordan. It's Sergeant Angel Romper, Sad of Ozone Park, New York. Now, President Trump will attend the dignified transfer of all four service members killed.
3: They'll return in flag-draped caskets at Dover Air Force Base in 2 hours. Iran launched more attacks today at Gulf countries, at the U.S. bases, Bahrain and Jordan. Oil prices keep surging back up, and the price of the gas pumps 17 cents higher than last Wednesday. And while the U.S. preventing Iran from getting a nuclear weapon remains at the heart of the conflict, President Trump has a plan to help Saudi Arabia with nuclear energy.
6: It has to be submitted to Congress for review, but the plan is likely to face opposition over fears it could lead to the creation of another nuclear armed state. According to Reuters, the agreement doesn't block the Saudis from enriching uranium, a pathway to nuclear weapons, nor does it require International Atomic Energy Agency inspections.
3: That's Fox's Jonathan Savage. New Fox News power rankings give Democrats a slight November election edge trying to take back control of the House. The Republican redistricting in Texas and Florida could help the GOP keep a slim majority. In Arizona, a congressman's trying to be governor.
7: I was overwhelmed when I started seeing those vote totals come in. It's awesome.
3: Andy Biggs got more than 70% of the vote, winning the Republican primary. He's trying to unseat Democratic Governor Katie Hobbs. Trump-backed candidates for Congress also won. 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
2: 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Just enter this nationwide keyword on our website, dollar. That's dollar. Enter it now.
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3: This is in German. Do not buy unless you speak German. As you can tell from this review, I speak English and not German.
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4: Can't you just make a movie about mobsters where they don't swear?
0: We'll uncover some startling truths. September 11th was still more than a week away.
4: He claiming Mr. Rogers had something to do with 9/11?
3: I think he's not claiming it. 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
0: We'll go on a journey of self-discovery.
4: Night of the Comet is one of the greatest movies.
3: Yeah.
4: Well,
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4: 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Why don't I want to do this for free? Like, my opinion on, what was that band that I really got out in front of?
0: The New Radicals.
4: The New Radicals. Yeah, I was like, I think this guy.

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21: 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Next week on Netflix, Tuesday, the stand-up special debut of Mary Beth Barone, Galaxy Brain. Next Wednesday, the launch of the Netflix Mexican teen drama Final Project, the telenovela Forbidden Woman, as well as the Brazilian crime drama Wrath. Next Thursday on Netflix, the premiere of The Bombing of Pan Am 103, starring Connor Swindells, Tony Curran, Eddie Marsan, and more. Next Monday on Hulu, the start of the crime drama series series Furious, starring Emmy Rossum and Scoot McNairy. Next Wednesday on Amazon Prime Video, the debut of the horror film The Devil's Mouth. Next Wednesday over on Paramount Plus, the second season start of Diara from Detroit. Also next Wednesday on Disney Plus, the streaming debut of The Devil Wears Prada 2. Next Friday on Amazon Prime Video, the second season launch of the animated series Batman Caped Crusader. And next Sunday on Paramount Plus, the third season premiere of the Taylor Sheridan action drama Lioness, starring Zoe Saldana.
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7: 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How did my father become the scheming mastermind? 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
10: A tribute to the fallen. I'm Lisa Brady, Fox News. President Trump attending the dignified transfer as the remains of 4 U.S. service members killed in Jordan and Iraq since Friday arrive at Dover Air Force Base in Delaware, telling reporters before the solemn ceremony his message for the families.
11: We love you. We love your child, and that's what they are to them. They're their children. There's no games, no nothing. That's their child. And all you can do is throw out your heart.
10: The American soldiers were killed as Iran fired missiles and drones at U.S. bases in the region, retaliating for U.S. strikes on Iran over attacks on commercial shipping. And Iran is vowing to respond in kind if the president follows through on his latest threat.
12: In a social media post, President Trump says the U.S. will destroy one bridge or power plant each time Iran shoots at a ship in the Strait of Hormuz. The warning came after the 11th night of U.S. airstrikes on Iran and amid little public sign of progress on diplomatic efforts to end the conflict. 1/5 of the world's traded oil and gas passed through the strait before Iran closed it after the war began, jolting the world economy with far-reaching effects.
10: Fox's Tanya J. Powers. The president has also threatened to take care of it if Iran-backed Houthi rebels in Yemen choke off another critical strait in the region. Ousted Venezuelan leader Nicolas Maduro, due back in federal court in New York City at this hour, along with his wife, after being charged with multiple drug-related counts.
13: Prosecutors allege that for 25 years, Maduro ran Venezuela like a drug trafficking organization, transporting thousands of tons of cocaine as leader of the Cartel de los Soles. If convicted, they both face up to life in prison. Maduro's lawyers indicate they plan on filing motions to get this case thrown out before the trial begins.
10: Fox's Brian Yenes at Manhattan Federal Court. The defense argues Maduro has immunity and that the U.S. military raid capturing him was illegal. America is listening to Fox News.
14: Now, here's your chance to win $1,000. Just enter this nationwide keyword on our website, green. 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

0: Starter Framber Valdez, he was pulled in the first inning after recording only two outs. And football continues to close in. Two more NFL teams welcome rookies to training camp today. I'm Matt McCoy.
1: Louisiana has the nation's second highest student loan default rate. New federal data shows nearly 27% of borrowers in the state are in default, trailing only Mississippi. Nationwide, defaults surged nearly 80% after pandemic-era protections ended. Wisconsin has the lowest default rate at 15.2%, followed by Utah at 15.3%. The Trump administration says UC San Diego's medical school illegally considered race in admissions and favored some Black and Latino applicants over white and Asian applicants. John Fink reports.
2: The U.S. Department of Justice says a four-month review found the school used hardship questions and other screening steps in ways that violated federal civil rights law and the Supreme Court's ban on race-based admissions. Federal prosecutors want UC San Diego to change its admissions process and say they could take legal action if an agreement is not reached. UC San Diego disputes the allegations, saying applicants must meet the same academic standards and says it will work with the federal government while reviewing the findings.
1: A problem with seatbelts is behind a major recall of some very popular Ford and Lincoln SUVs.
3: The National Highway Traffic Safety Administration says the switch for the easy entry, second row outer seats on certain Ford and Lincoln SUVs may stick. That could cause the seats to unlatch, tip, or slide unexpectedly, and it could possibly cause injuries. Included in the recall are 2020 through 26 Ford Explorers and 2020 through 27 Lincoln Aviators. I'm Daria Albinger.
1: And the $110 billion merger between Paramount Skydance and Warner Brothers Discovery is on hold because of a lawsuit filed by Washington and several other states. Brad Ford with more.
4: Washington State Attorney General Nick Brown says the court agreed the proposed merger puts the public's interest at risk and raises serious questions about compliance with antitrust law. The suit alleges the merger would substantially reduce competition, which would negatively impact movie and television production, harming consumers.
1: I'm Monica Nelson with your consumer and business news.
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12: New York City Mayor Zohran Mamdani Tuesday night walked back his pledge and his campaign promise to arrest Israeli Prime Minister Benjamin Netanyahu on an international criminal court warrant.
13: My administration has reviewed every avenue available under applicable law to determine whether New York City could execute the International Criminal Court's arrest warrant if Benjamin Netanyahu came here. It is clear that we do not have the independent legal authority to enforce this warrant.
12: In a video posted to the mayor's official X account, Mamdani also listed a minute's worth of war crimes allegations against Netanyahu. Mamdani then challenged the federal government to arrest Netanyahu. He's expected in New York to attend the UN General Assembly in September, prompting Mamdani to add, Benjamin Netanyahu is not welcome in New York City. The House has passed a short-term bill that would put off debate over government funding until after the November elections. A continuing resolution was passed Tuesday that would keep the government funded until early December. That's politics. I'm Wendy Swanson.
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7: New research shows that excess body fat could be linked to more than a tenth of all cancers, more than twice than previous estimates. A study out of the UK was published in the journal Cancer Communications. Now, part of the reason researchers say is that most of these studies have been using body mass index, a height to weight ratio, when looking at

0: Released on August 6th, Outer Banks star Jonathan Davis will play the artist. That's entertainment. I'm Daria Albinger.
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0: expected to wrap it up on August 1st. Amazon Prime Video has officially picked up a RoboCop TV series. The project has been in development since Amazon acquired MGM in 2022. And it won't be long now. Universal says Snoop, the biopic of the hip-hop icon Snoop Dogg, will be released on August 6th. Outer Banks star Jonathan Davis will play the artist. That's entertainment. I'm Daria Albinger.
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0: sleep researchers at Healthline say the gentle rocking motion of a hammock puts you into a deeper sleep faster. Babies figure that out early on, and we can learn. Hammocks are coveted by pirates, beachcombers, even astronauts, and you can join in for about a $50 investment. Of course, you do need to supply the trees for hanging.
1: The agent for LeBron James says his client won't be rushed into making a decision about his next team. Rich Paul said Monday on his podcast that there's no timetable for the free agent forward to pick a suitor, but teams involved don't have to do any more to make their cases. The 41-year-old is the NBA's all-time leading scorer, and he's down to choosing the Miami Heat, the Cleveland Cavaliers, or the Philadelphia 76ers. I'm Chris Caraggio.
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3: A cold front is pushing through the Northeast, bringing numerous thunderstorms, some bringing damaging wind, torrential downpours, frequent lightning, and localized flash flooding. Across the Southeast, all eyes are on Tropical Storm Bertha, bringing tropical storm force winds, heavy rain, storm surges, and a flash flood threat from southeastern Louisiana through coastal Mississippi, Alabama, and the Florida Panhandle. The Midwest will see temperatures ranging from the mid-80s to the low 90s as thunderstorms develop from the Great Lakes into the Ohio Valley. And across the Plains states, it's hot. As highs reach as high as 104 in Amarillo. The Southwest is sizzling with 113 in Phoenix and 109 in Las Vegas. Monsoonal thunderstorms are possible across Arizona and New Mexico, bringing the possibility of flash flooding and mud and debris flows. Sunny and warm across California with beach highs mainly in the 70s. Temperatures will hit the 90s inland and 105 in Palm Springs. And the Northwest remains pleasant with temperatures in the 70s and 80s under mostly sunny skies. That's your national forecast. I'm Tammy Trujillo.
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4: The Red Sox attempting to continue their historic run, putting their 14-game winning streak on the line today in the opener of a day-night doubleheader against the Orioles. The Yankees also playing a day-night doubleheader against the Pirates in the nightcap. New York's Max Fried will take the mound for the first time since May. A Wilt Chamberlain Lakers jacket a teenager found at a Goodwill store in Portland, Oregon earlier this year has netted its owner much more than the $3 he paid for it.
5: Quinn Brown saw the jacket in a bin of clothes and thought it might be worth something. A little research convinced Brown it was a warm-up jacket worn by Wilt Chamberlain in the 1972-1973 season. The famous auction house Sotheby's agreed and put it up for auction. This week, the jacket sold for more than $89,000.
4: That's correspondent Mark Mayfield. The Heat say it was a mistake what appeared on their YouTube channel. A link for a July 27th LeBron James introductory press conference. The link has been taken down. That's sports. I'm Frank Aaron.
3: Louisiana has the nation's second highest student loan default rate. New federal data shows nearly 27% of borrowers in the state are in default, trailing only Mississippi. Nationwide, defaults surged nearly 80% after pandemic-era protections ended. Wisconsin has the lowest default rate at 15.2%, followed by Utah at 15.3%. The Trump administration says UC San Diego's medical school illegally considered race in admissions and favored some Black and Latino applicants over white and Asian applicants. John Fink reports.
6: The U.S. Department of Justice says a four-month review found the school used hardship questions and other screening steps in ways that violated federal civil rights law and the Supreme Court's ban on race-based admissions. Federal prosecutors want UC San Diego to change its admissions process and say they could take legal action if an agreement is not reached. UC San Diego disputes the allegations, saying applicants must meet the same academic standards and says it will work with the federal government while reviewing the findings.
3: A problem with seatbelts is behind a major recall of some very popular Ford and Lincoln SUVs.
7: The National Highway Traffic Safety Administration says the switch for the easy entry, second row outer seats on certain Ford and Lincoln SUVs may stick. That could cause the seats to unlatch, tip, or slide unexpectedly, and it could possibly cause injuries. Included in the recall are 2020 through 26 Ford Explorers and 2020 through 27 Lincoln Aviators. I'm Daria Albinger.
3: And the $110 billion merger between Paramount Skydance and Warner Brothers Discovery is on hold because of a lawsuit filed by Washington and several other states. Brad Ford with more.
8: Washington State Attorney General Nick Brown says the court agreed the proposed merger puts the public's interest at risk and raises serious questions about compliance with antitrust law. The suit alleges the merger would substantially reduce competition, which would negatively impact movie and television production, harming consumers.
3: I'm Monica Nelson with your consumer and business news.
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3: New York City Mayor Zohran Mamdani Tuesday night walked back his pledge and his campaign promise to arrest Israeli Prime Minister Benjamin Netanyahu on an international criminal court warrant.
14: My administration has reviewed every avenue available under applicable law to determine whether New York City could execute the International Criminal Court's arrest warrant if Benjamin Netanyahu came here. It is clear that we do not have the independent legal authority to enforce this warrant.
3: In a video posted to the mayor's official X account, Mamdani also listed a minute's worth of war crimes allegations against Netanyahu. Mamdani then challenged the federal government to arrest Netanyahu. He's expected in New York to attend the UN General Assembly in September, prompting Mamdani to add, Benjamin Netanyahu is not welcome in New York City. The House has passed a short-term bill that would put off debate over government funding until after the November elections. A continuing resolution was passed Tuesday that would keep the government funded until early December. That's politics. I'm Wendy Swanson.
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17: New research shows that excess body fat could be linked to more than a tenth of all cancers, more than twice than previous estimates. A study out of the UK was published in the journal Cancer Communications. Now, part of the reason researchers say is that most of these studies have been using body mass index, a height to weight ratio, when looking at cancer risk. It turns out that instead of an overall look at weight, where the fat is stored in the body, could play an important role in developing certain types of cancer. A dietitian is highlighting the benefits of blueberries. Dr. Julie Zampano with the Cleveland Clinic says blueberries have a rich source of antioxidants, which help to protect the body from cell damage and disease.
18: I always have a bag of frozen blueberries in my freezer. They defrost well. You can throw them in the microwave for a couple minutes and throw them into like an oatmeal or yogurt or a smoothie. So there's so many versatile ways you can use them.
17: She points out that blueberries are beneficial to the heart and brain and reduce inflammation. July is National Blueberry Month. Health update, I'm Scott Pringle.
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19: The New York Liberty hosts the Chicago Sky at 7 Eastern tonight, hoping to keep their winning ways going after a 99-98 overtime win over Dallas on Monday. Brianna Stewart led the Liberty with 33 points, 13 rebounds, and 8 assists, while Sabrina Ionescu was a perfect 5-for-5 in the extra period, tying a league record for most points scored in overtime. 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

0: hold because of a lawsuit filed by Washington and several other states. Brad Ford with more.
1: Washington State Attorney General Nick Brown says the court agreed the proposed merger puts the public's interest at risk and raises serious questions about compliance with antitrust law. The suit alleges the merger would substantially reduce competition, which would negatively impact movie and television production, harming consumers.
0: I'm Monica Nelson with your consumer and business news.
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7: New York City Mayor Zohran Mamdani Tuesday night walked back his pledge and his campaign promise to arrest Israeli Prime Minister Benjamin Netanyahu on an international criminal court warrant.
8: My administration has reviewed every avenue available under applicable law to determine whether New York City could execute the International Criminal Court's arrest warrant if Benjamin Netanyahu came here. It is clear that we do not have the independent legal authority to enforce this warrant.
7: In a video posted to the mayor's official X account, Mamdani also listed a minute's worth of war crimes allegations against Netanyahu. Mamdani then challenged the federal government to arrest Netanyahu. He's expected in New York to attend the UN General Assembly in September, prompting Mamdani to add, Benjamin Netanyahu is not welcome in New York City. The House has passed a short-term bill that would put off debate over government funding until after the November elections. A continuing resolution was passed Tuesday that would keep the government funded until early December. That's politics. I'm Wendy Swanson.
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13: New research shows that excess body fat could be linked to more than a tenth of all cancers, more than twice than previous estimates. A study out of the UK was published in the journal Cancer Communications. Now, part of the reason researchers say is that most of these studies have been using body mass index, a height to weight ratio, when looking at cancer risk. It turns out that instead of an overall look at weight, where the fat is stored in the body, could play an important role in developing certain types of cancer. A dietitian is highlighting the benefits of blueberries. Dr. Julie Zampano with the Cleveland Clinic says blueberries have a rich source of antioxidants, which help to protect the body from cell damage and disease.
14: I always have a bag of frozen blueberries in my freezer. They defrost well. You can throw them in the microwave for a couple minutes and throw them into like an oatmeal or yogurt or a smoothie. So there's so many versatile ways you can use them.
13: She points out that blueberries are beneficial to the heart and brain and reduce inflammation. July is National Blueberry Month. Health update, I'm Scott Pringle.
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15: The New York Liberty hosts the Chicago Sky at 7 Eastern tonight, hoping to keep their winning ways going after a 99-98 overtime win over Dallas on Monday. Brianna Stewart led the Liberty with 33 points, 13 rebounds, and 8 assists, while Sabrina Ionescu was a perfect 5-for-5 in the extra period, tying a league record for most points scored in overtime. 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

0: Roy Gates, News Radio 920 and 104.7 FM. Here's what's happening. No injuries are reported after a sinkhole opened up at a Providence construction site. This happened near Blackstone Boulevard and Irving Avenue. As thunderstorms moved through the region last night, repairs are underway. An investigation is underway after a vehicle crashed into an East Providence apartment building. This happened just after 2 p.m. Tuesday at the Evergreen Drive apartment complex. The driver reportedly hit the gas pedal instead of the brake. No one was injured. There's a look at news. You can get news 24/7 on demand at newsradio.ri.com. I'm Tori Gates.
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2: This report is sponsored by the Rogue Recap with Linda McLaughlin.
3: There's a disabled vehicle blocking the right lane on the 610 connector eastbound at Dean Street, contributing to the heavy traffic in the area as you make your way to 95. 195 eastbound is stop and go between I-95 and the Washington Bridge. 195 westbound slows between the State Line and Warren Ave. With your Southern New England traffic, I'm Lexi Mack and I've got your back.
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7: 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Here are the local stories we're following for you. A fire at Bristol State Park is under investigation. The blaze broke out early this morning at an area bathhouse. The fire was put out quickly. No injuries reported. The cause remains under investigation. A Providence man has been accused of stabbing a dog to death. The incident occurred last month at a home on Carlton Street when Charles DeLuca got into an argument with his brother. This allegedly occurred when two of his dogs began fighting with two smaller canines. DeLuca is said to have pulled a knife and stabbed his brother's dogs, killing one of them and injuring the other before swinging the knife at a woman who was at the scene. DeLuca is 26. He faces several felony charges. The University of Rhode Island has announced the addition of two 2026 Harley-Davidson police road glide motorcycles and the launch of the new motorcycle unit. Officials say adding the bikes will expand the ability for officers to serve the URI community by improving mobility, increasing visibility, and enhancing response capabilities. The new unit will be used for traffic enforcement duties as well as special events, escorts, and campus patrols. There's a look at news. You can get news 24/7 on demand at newsradio.ri.com. I'm Tori Gates.
8: The president hits the road. I'm Lisa Brady, Fox News. Chants of USA at a high school in Georgia. As President Trump said, this will never be a communist country.
9: I remember during the State of the Union, I said that this country will never be a socialist country, remember? And I was right. They skipped socialism. They went right to communism.
8: He accuses far-left Democrats of being communists. Democrats accuse him of making America less affordable. His Georgia event aimed at highlighting the Trump investment accounts for kids and Republican candidates in the state. The president traveling there from Dover Air Force Base in Delaware after the dignified transfer ceremony for four soldiers killed last weekend in the fighting with Iran, including First Lieutenant Tyler Feehan, whose family lives in Georgia. The president inviting his loved ones to travel back to the state on Air Force One today.
9: And they said, wow, this is something. Thank you so much. But they're heartbroken. You know, they're heartbroken. But they couldn't believe it.
8: He calls all of the fallen soldiers heroes and defends the effort to prevent Iran from getting a nuclear weapon. Also warning today that the U.S. will hit a bridge or power plant anytime Iran shoots at a ship in the Strait of Hormuz. Iran threatening to hit similar targets in the region. Secretary of State Marco Rubio telling reporters,
0: "We remain open to diplomacy. We remain open to working it out in a negotiated way. But right now, they don't seem to be serious about that. And so we're going to continue to protect shipping."
8: This at a summit in the Philippines where he met with China's foreign minister as well. Tropical storm Bertha landing on the southern tip of Louisiana as it churns up the Gulf.
10: 9 foot swells out here, 40 plus mile an hour wind gusts here in Dauphin Island, which is just south of Mobile, Alabama.
8: Fox Weather's Robert Ray. Tropical storm force winds extending out 100 miles from the center of Bertha. Storm surge, the other main threat. 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

number multiple times. If in case you're wondering where I got it, that's what he says. He was there for a long time. 107 million people reside inside the borders of the United States of America illegally. We have to, in various ways, we have to find a way to remove a third of the country. A third. Think about that. You're driving down the road. A third of the vehicles on the road, gone, should be gone. You're at the hospital. A third of the patients should be gone. You want to do it quietly? Hey, I'd love to blow up this building. Is there any way we can do it without noise? That's not how it works. So let's talk about this a little bit. Next.

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1: Fox News, I'm John Saucier. President Trump visiting Marietta, Georgia. Today he says the United States is hitting Iran hard and an agreement's in view.
2: They want to make a deal. But I say they're not ready to make a deal. Because every time they make a deal, they want to change it and everything. They're not ready. They'll be ready very soon. And this is despite this. It's going on. The stock market has hit 73 all-time highs since the election.
1: Well, the U.S. military says they are striking Iran once again tonight, this marking the 12th consecutive night of strikes. Democrats say the president has no clear vision on winning this conflict. Earlier today, the president attending a dignified transfer of remains at Dover Air Force Base, the bodies of four U.S. service members killed in the war returned home. And now more than 1,000 people have died in the Ebola outbreak in Congo, according to African health officials. 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